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It can happen to anyone. 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So get in the habit of checking the back seat when you leave. 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

Wow, that was an intense PSA. Don't forget your children. Don't forget your children. All right. Starting us off at the top of the hour, Spells by Jenny Havall from the 2018 EP, The Long Sleep. Ooh, I was singing that in the station. I was getting goosebumps, let me tell you. I love that song. Love that song. Shout out Jenny Havall. Great writer as well. I thoroughly enjoy her novel, Paradise Rot, if you have not read it. Any, like, a quick, gross, easy read. If I need something quick that I can read in, like, a single... One sitting, you know, I like to pick that one up. That's a good one. After that, Thin Line by Cherushi and Maria Minerva. Rest in peace to Cherushi. Legend. After that, 2007 by Charlie XCX from her new album, Music, Fashion, Film. The first time I heard Music, Fashion, Film, I can't lie, I liked it. I did not love it. There were some cracks. Cracks in the on the surface, but you know what? The more I've been listening to it, the more I like it. I really like the album, actually. I think it just needed some time to sit in my system. Anyways, did you know that this Saturday we are celebrating 21 years of WRIR 97.3 FM? That's right. This Saturday, August 15th, we are celebrating with a free all-day showcase of local music at Ardent Craft Ales from 12 to 8 p.m. This event embodies the true spirit of Richmond's independent radio station, amplifying local voices and bringing people together in order to strengthen the local community. 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This event will directly benefit WRIR's ongoing capital campaign. We're still doing the capital campaign. And that helps to sustain the station's new home here in Chaco Bottom. I'm here in Chaco Bottom right now, fun fact. While we expand as well our community engagement and our educational efforts, we got performances by Strawberry Moon, Radio B, Jake the Dog, Finn the Human Could Not Make It, unfortunately. Oh, hey-o! Also Flora and the Fauna, King Kaiju, ZHTML, Sammy Gardner, and we also got WRIR DJs filling the speakers with great music in between sets. We hope to see you there at Ardent Craft Ales this Saturday, August 15th, from 12 to 8 p.m. Like I said, free. Free, baby. Who can beat that? All right, we're going to keep it going with... I'm going to let this song that is playing in the background play on. This is Purple Smoke by Benjamin Brunn from the 2017 album Pieces from a Small Corner of Paradise on his own chrome-plated diamonds label, which I only heard about because of an album he put out afterwards called... Oh my god, what is it called? Midnight Fantasies of a Wantless Peacock. I heard that, I said, sign me up. And then after that, we'll listen to something from little weird experimental jazz with Grupo 70s experimental jazz. And then we'll also listen to something from Show Me the Body, that new Show Me the Body album. All right, let's keep going.

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1: All right, that last song you heard was Alone Together, the closing track off of Show Me the Body's newest album. Before that, Absurdo Mudo by Grupo from 1977, recently reissued by Far Out Recordings. Before that, Purple Smoke by Benjamin Brunn. Let's keep it going. I don't even want to talk anymore. Let's keep it going.

0: Those last two songs you heard were Plinth, starting with Plinth by Nadine, aka Sweet Dreams Nadine, and that is from the album Oh My from 2018. And then after that was a little improv track from the Los Angeles Office of Improvisation. Oh my goodness, if you like free jazz music, if you like fully improvised music and you are not tapped into the Los Angeles Office of Improvisation, oh my God, I needed you to be tapped in like yesterday. It is primarily two musicians, guitarist Lewis Cohen and drummer Kern Haug, who is also the drummer of the metal band Agriculture. And at the beginning, for the first of every month, they put out a new album that's in collaboration with a different musician. That one in particular is the opening track off of album 15 with Melissa Octon on the harp. And every single release I've heard from them is a gem. Every single one. There's, I believe, 26 now. And they're all so worth a listen. Really great stuff. I fully believe with how this year is going, they will be my number one most listened to artist when The Wrapped comes out at the end of the year, because that has been like my go-to reading music recently. I'm obsessed with it. All right, we got about 15 minutes left in the show. I only have like two or three more songs left, so we're gonna start ending the show with a new single from the new album from Space Africa, Quiet Storm, which drops in September. I saw on the track list there is a song featuring Klein and RXK Nephew on it. I'm very excited to see what that sounds like. But we're gonna listen to the track If This Is Hell. A weird one, but a very interesting one. Very thought-provoking, makes you think. All right, let's end this bad boy, shall we?
1: Times Revelator, I'm watching the water.

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My day tells me to be careful as I go home, and each time I speed up, I feel the wheels slide beneath me, and then I slow down. I'm not really an adrenaline junkie. I'd like to be. I think death, the closeness of it, a risk perhaps on the heart, accelerates its healing to slow down time or speed it up. A second point never feels like 60 seconds. And near-death experiences as records of individuals saying that time slowed down for them, as if they had minutes, hours to complicate what to do to meditate pain. So much of our my existence feels like I'm just trying to meditate pain. I say experts that some of those that fall in a near-death experience or a traumatic experience heard music effortlessly.

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I hate time, I need time, I hate that we haven't found it.

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I hate that time isn't fixed. Did you know that time is slower at the top of the other than the bottom? Fact check me or don't. Or buy a grandfather clock. And what's the point of deja vu? Sometimes I feel as if I've lived my whole life.

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I avoid my phone. 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I'm telling myself this will only take 5 minutes. 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This will only take 5 minutes to do. I miss my friends. I have them, but there isn't enough time. Despite living in a mile radius from most people in my life, I rarely see anyone.

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Otherwise, it'd be me stuck in the room with that thing, the clock. I hate time. It makes me so self-obsessed, or capitalism. I hate the way I feel designed to be greedy, to be pressured, to not be, as Lauren Berlant has her book titled, I Really Want to Read, to be inconvenienced by others. I so bad.

0: so much. 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We won't use words because they understand me and I understand them. It'll be telepathy in a series of symbols or sounds. First boy I ever loved I never had to talk to. Just point or start a half sentence and he'd understand. I wonder if that's what heaven's like.
1: All right, that was If This Is Hell by Space Africa, featuring Du Yen from Space Africa's upcoming album, Quiet Storm, which comes out in September. I have time for one more. We're going to close out with a long one from Narasta Steele, Fresh Feeling, from his newest My Skyscraper. If I'm not mistaken, probably the longest song on that album. I don't have time to play the whole thing. It's like almost 10 minutes long. So we will just play it until the next show starts and the next DJ will cut it out. Thank you so much for tuning in to this episode of Whatever I Want. We had a fifth week this month, so it feels like it's been forever since I was last in the station. But I appreciate you tuning in and listening. The next episode will be Thursday, August 27th. I hope to see you there. If you want to hear more from me, you can go to my Instagram. That's really the only place I'm at right now. It's like Instagram and Letterboxd, but we're not talking about that right now. Anyways, you can follow me on Instagram. It's at the baby from Eraserhead. Nice to meet you. I'm the baby from Eraserhead. One word, the baby from Eraserhead. And you can follow me there and learn about all my escapades. Just kidding. I don't really have any escapades. I just work and post music and movies and complain. All right. We're going to close out with some Narasta Steele. Thank you so much again for tuning in. Hope you have a great evening. Hope you have a great Friday. I hope you have a great weekend. Go to our 21st birthday party at Ardent Craftdale's this Saturday, 12 to 8 p.m. Live music, live DJs, good times. All right, and like always, keep it tuned in to WRIR or I'll kill you.

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I'm your eternal guest host, the Wizard King, here to keep this ship steered along the path set for it by the Reverend Dr. Atavist. And that path has led us to a particularly glorious place this evening, because I am beyond pleased and excited to tell you that I have a new EP from Tadpoles, the band that gave this show its namesake, Sunrise Ocean Bender, the second to last track on their 1999 album, Whirl Away. Anyone who's listened to the show for, you know, repeatedly in any era of its operation has surely heard that. Anyway, many thanks to Todd Parker of Tadpoles for sending this directly to me. It's great, great music. Very, there's a variety of sounds here, despite it only being an EP and five different songs. But very much looking forward to digging into that. And it's really neat because the whole reason why the Tadpoles reformed is because of the enthusiasm that Kevin, a.k.a. Reverend Dr. Atavist, had for the band and bringing their sounds to the masses via Sunrise Ocean Bender. And it's just a very cool endpoint of, you know, all of these psych dominoes falling in a long, circuitous line. And one that will continue, because I'm told that next year they will be putting out their first ever double album. So if you like what you hear tonight from Tadpoles, there's a whole lot more coming right around the corner. Anyway, I'll wrap this up here so we can get back to the music. We started things off with a track from one of my favorite psych releases of last year. That was Nine of Swords by Night Rites, and the song is Yes, Jess. That one was released on Cardinal Fuzz Records. We're making our way now into a recent release that I've been digging a whole lot. That is Fantasia by Slift. And this is the title track, so let's get back in there before we lose it. Enjoy. Enjoy.

you just heard our first track from the new Tadpoles EP for this evening. That was Something Sparkly off of the Make Believe Smokey remix. Sorry about that. As I was saying, that was the first Tadpoles track of the night from the new EP, the Make Believe Smokey Remix EP. I'm told that the EP was recorded once and the band was very unsatisfied with it and decided to do a completely new mix of it, hence the Smokey Remix title. Anyway, that song was Something Sparkly, a nice 7 minute and 23 second opener to this EP. And right now, we're gonna keep it moving with some more from that new Cosmic Dead album, Beyond the Beyond. This is Ether. And don't go anywhere, because we got plenty more Tadpoles coming up soon enough. And plenty of other great psych, as always. Anyway, let's get back to the music. Cosmic Dead, Ether from Beyond the Beyond. Enjoy.

right. You just heard new from the Cosmic Dead. That was Ether from their album Beyond the Beyond, out on Echodelic Records. I'm sorry, no, that got mixed up there. Out on Heavy Psych Sounds. Yes. Got another nice, pretty hefty one, 12 minutes long. One we're getting into now. This is Not Our Way by Warp Transmission. Another killer recently released album. And after that, we will finish up the first half of the show with our second new Tadpoles song of the evening. So don't touch that dial. But for now, let's get back to the music. Once again, this is Warp Transmission with This Is Not Our Way from Excess Currents. Enjoy.

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You're tuned in to the Sunrise Ocean Bender. And if you're just joining us, the occasion for tonight's show is the release of a new Tadpoles EP, the band that the show derives its namesake from. And it is a great one. You just heard Venus. I don't know how you pronounce that. But that is the second track on the Make Believe Smokey Remix EP by Tadpoles. And we've got one more song from them, my favorite on the EP, coming up at some point in the second hour here. But for now, we're going to make a little bit of a tonal shift into something more ambient. Self-described as an ecstatic deep space voyage of pulsating drift. And that is from Chicago Cosmic Explorers.

You just heard two from the new Slift album, Fantasia. That was Waiting Man, followed by The Day of Execution. That album was recently released on Sub Pop Records. Before that, we went all the way back to 2016 with Sula Bassana's Shipwrecked album, one of my favorites. The song was Sushi Express, which I felt was a nice little transition from that very flute-heavy Spiral Galaxy track we started off the hour with beforehand. We're getting ready to work our way into our last Tadpoles track of the evening, and I've saved my favorite for last, and I'm playing this Chemical Brothers song in the background right now, because this was the genesis of something I titled the Nero playlist back when I was in college. I was, and still am, very much a sucker for anything that has that kind of slowly unfolding meow sound, like you were hearing periodically in the background here. And you're going to hear some of that on this next Tadpoles track, which is very exciting. As it is very exciting that we have this EP in the first place. You know, it used to be Tadpole's output we had access to stopped at the end of the 90s. Not anymore. Now we have the Make Believe Smokey Remix EP, and it is glorious. And I'm told that there is a double album coming out next year of new Tadpole's material. So if you're enjoying this new EP tonight, you can expect a whole lot more of that Tadpole sound you love tomorrow. The figurative tomorrow. It being figurative for sometime next year. Anyway, let's get right into it. This is Tadpoles with When Fire Was New. Enjoy.

Warp Transmission. That was Flower Prism Flight from their most recent album, Excess Currents. We're just about nearing the end of the show. Right now, we are tapping into the last untouched track on the new Cosmic Dead album, Beyond the Beyond. This is Stronger. And after that, I thought it was only fitting that we finish the show off with, as Kevin used to say, the one that got us into trouble at the beginning all those years ago. Anyway, hope you've enjoyed this show featuring the new Tadpoles EP. I know I have. It's been a real pleasure to debut this music that arguably would not exist if it weren't for Kevin's enthusiasm for the band and his proliferation of it, of their music through this show. And his many interactions with people surrounding psychedelic rock. And to any DJs listening, any fellow OWRIR DJs, I am leaving a copy of the EP at the station. It will be on the rock shelf. And I'm also going to put a digital copy into our digital music library. And when I do so, I will send out a review through email to let everyone know. Anyway, thanks for listening, everyone. Let's get back to the music. This is Stronger from the Cosmic Dead from Beyond the Beyond. And soon you will hear the show's namesake. Take care. I will be back. Same time, same place for Altered Circuitry Rewired next week. Have a good night.

0: think when we did, I can't remember, it was like April Dick in the sweat when we did it with the Doors. Yeah, and we did like a mini documentary.
1: Oh.
0: And then with the Doors and then recorded the Doors and April Dick in the sweat. And I still go back to YouTube at all.
1: Oh.
0: It's, you know,

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1: Yeah.
0: Yeah, that one. So, but not the same thing, the same feeling, the, like, the new and blue, and, like, the way you get it. Because I had another one, like, the older one, like I have now, I had one, but I had buckled up, so

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Because like the first song that I heard that I guess was Christina Aguilera's

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I definitely get back to it.

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0: 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Kevin James.
1: Protect nothing.
0: Me.
2: Dear God.
0: Kevin James. Kevin James.
1: Protect us.

0: Ding, ding, ding, ding.
1: I know.
0: Ding, ding, ding, ding.
1: Yeah.
0: Ding, ding, ding, ding.
2: Mind if I...
0: Ding, ding, ding, ding. Ding, ding, Evan James.
2: Do you mind if I ask you a question?
0: Franklin Evans.
3: No.
0: Evan James. Ding, ding. Evan.
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2: Yeast.
1: And as we go, we'll talk about some of the characteristics that are common to all cartoons. You can either mix the yeast directly, or you can mix the yeast indirectly, or you can simply go. And the carbon dioxide gets trapped inside. Fill in the blank. And I mix the yeast like that with a clean finger. And this is not lukewarm. This is lukewarm. And I'm not. Actually, you don't have to use yeast. This is called the salad, or the tiki, or the greeky, or the greer, or the sora salad, or the village people.

0: cut the cheese. Don't do that. And with your final cut in 3D, you've made them into cute little cubes. This is feta cheese. Feta is a cheese. It is, but it doesn't have to be. And a sprinkling of vinegar.
1: I'm actually Mediterranean salad dressing.
0: And there you go. And that is a Greek salad. In Greek restaurants, it is not served. You cut through and you miss your thumb. Now, if, for instance, you were stupid, you will go into your thumb. One of the problems, of course, is that you're actually much more dull. I'm not. You don't have that luxury. This is the way that it is. You just don't measure up. But I forgive you for it. This is a fairly typical example of nothing. We're going to preheat the oven. Actually, we're going to preheat the oven.
2: Hey.
0: I eat the oven.
2: Hey, all you boys and girls and YouTubers out there.
3: Yes, the three genders.
2: I just want to tell you that,
0: Chef Jonathan Lonathan's
2: girlfriend.
0: What?
2: Me and him's dating.
0: No. No. No, no, no, no, no. Maybe.
2: I just want you to please feed my baby. I just like it when people hit my baby.
0: Here we have a baby, which I will continue to beat. If I weren't going to eat this, I would show this to you.
2: And if you can't believe this, please believe this. That's all I'm asking. I'm all asking. Aww.
0: And we'll set it for 4 degrees. Whoa, we have the wedding. Now we simply combine the two. Guerrero. It's 1 cup of miniature Dirk Chirkler chirps. And we watch the surface of the pancake until you start to see bubbles forming at the top. Not the most popular thing, therefore, no. Do not want. This is buttercup. One of the most popular things, therefore, do want. We have 1/2 cup of Ralts. 2 lead cups. I hope. Baker. 2 teas. 1 1/2 cups of cinnamon. Cinnamon in particular likes to lump up. It likes to lump up round. It likes to lump up and get down. And a little bit of sauce. Slurp, slurp, slurp. And I'm completely baked. And getting it all over the bottom of the pan. I don't know if you can see the little swirls in the pan that indicate that it is hot. Having plants in your house is very healthy. You feed them, they feed you. Woo. And you want your pancakes to be done, and there you go. Oh no, it's food. Nobody has to know.

Have you ever been in the kitchen? If yes, you've witnessed failure in the kitchen. Here, take these chocolate cupcakes. I made them a few hours ago. Here, I made them for you. Take them. Now, it was a little bit of work, but I want to pause here. Wait. Have you ever been in the kitchen when your bladder overflows on the stove? Everything is already over for you. The process is at an end and there is no way to pee once it's done. So all you have to do is turn on a cookbook or pull out a computer to pee. And you can whiz in the kitchen. Never mind. There are certain measuring tools you'll find in almost every kitchen. They are timers to measure time, thermometers to measure thermometers to measure mama, and measuring containers to measure measurements. There are 3 gallons in a mile weight. This is the part where it's handy to have either an electric mixer or a little brother or a little mixer or an electric brother.

0: father. You've ruined your dinner. All you have to do is pull out a cup to get a sippy. You're looking at mainly a couple of cups. Cups and measuring cups. These will measure
1: cups.
0: Cup, cup, cup, and a cup.
1: Cups don't work.
0: You're going to be serving three people. And so you're going to be serving three people. Just like a teaspoon of salt may be small, you now have a recipe for three people that needs to become three. Right? Wrong? Well, okay. This recipe yields four. Right? Wrong? So each person gets three, and you now have 1.5 people. 4 times 4. 3 plus 4 plus 8 equals 4. We need to scale up the recipe, that means, by 12 times. The easiest number. So that's 1. That's 2. That's 2. It's hard and dense like a quilt. And what's plenty? How much is plenty? I have a feeling my feet probably are. So, measurements, measuring, sugar, flour, vanilla, 1 egg, flour, and a number of other ingredients. In fact, long ago, people used their body parts. Calibrated units such as ounces, inches, pounds, inch, quarts, gallons, and in 1793, the metric system. Of course, the measuring system that uses units such as meter. Very nice. Now it's time to measure the heat. The recipe calls for 400. I'm setting it for 325 because I'm a fabulous chef. This is fine. 300 years ago, when you were being taught how to cook, your mom or dad, your chef would look at you and he would say, correct. Then beat him up. You take a young hen and you add just the wrong sauce. Next come the honey tablespoons, but I'm going to do them in reverse. Why? Because of reasons. Now this is great for some things like, because you cook the, then you shit right at the very end. You can do at the end. That's the easy part. By the way, are you putting it in a bathtub or are you putting it in a small pot? And asking for a friend. Okay, now I'm going to give you a pancake. Eat up. No way. Don't. Just leave them alone. Why not show off a little bit and make your own syrup? How do you do that? Spill the beans. It's easy. That just about ends our video. Let's quickly recap some of the things you've learned. That's a lot. Listen to this.

0: Guess what we're going to be talking about. Hi, my name's Chef Jonathan. And today we're going to be discussing salads. Traditional salad, meat salad, grain salad, fruit salad, vegetable salad, pasta salad, concept salad, green salad. One thing you probably won't see is tasty salads. And as we go, we'll talk about bread, which is also food. Fruit salads may seem complicated. Take just about half an inch of your paring knife and take just about half an inch of your pear. By the way, do you know how to tell if a pear is ripe? There, it's ripe. All you do is dump it on the plate, put a dressing on it, and there you go. Really strange omelet in it. Next, we're gonna make a grain salad. And this is probably the most taboo salad of the Middle East, and it's called something very vulgar. Vulgar is a crude word, if you'll excuse the word. To translate that into more acceptable terms, it's grain salad, and that is indeed what it is. And so we're going to put in a couple cups of water, and so we have the water in there, and there you go. That is a grain salad. And now we're going to take our little salad, and we're gonna turn this into sort of a salad. They all have a base. For instance, the base on this salad is meat. You notice that I'm based. They all have a body. The body on this salad is my body. And they all have a dressing. My beautiful dress. And also mint. Mint. And fresh mint. Mint is the best. The very best. And that's just the way that it is. There's nothing to be done about it. Don't at me. For instance, if you happen to like a spring man, I happen to disagree. Or if you're a ribbon girl stan, you're simply wrong. We're going to turn this into a fajita salad. So we're going to heat a salad. And it's going to go directly into this. Actually, this is not warm. This is cold. Get in the pesto.
1: Get in the pesto. Get in the pesto.
0: When you talk about pesto, you're talking about a pesto. We don't talk about pesto. No, no, no. Now we're going to make a simple balsamic vinegar. This is ice. Ice is crunchy water, also called lettuce, also called head lettuce, also called headus, and it's unpleasant. This is cheese. Cheese is stored in the, I'm not gonna say it. It's not the time, never mind. This is radicchio, by the way. They're a member of the Glanathan family. You've all heard of julienne, that refers to this member of the Glanathan family. Julienne likes to call French bread, Fred, which is the final member of the Glanathan family. If there's going to be too much of something, it should be relatives. They're together a lot, but they don't like each other that much. There are easy ways to prevent this. One is to take out the ribs. Presumably you have washed them beforehand. The ribs are a little bit, bitter. Boom. Cucumbers are very pretty, cube, little cubes, but they're a little bit bitter. Actually, I don't care. Anyway, with a hot pepper like a jalapeno, don't you dare use your bare hands because that chemical will get jalapeno fingernails and it will really hurt. Hot, hot, hot. And flouring the surface of your hands will do the same thing. And after about an hour and a half, when you wash your hands, you don't have to use water. And the flour already has a lot of water in it. Make sure that every possibility of cross-contamination has been eliminated. And then I'm going to make sure that every possibility of cross-contamination has been eliminated. And then I'm going to very carefully make sure that every eliminate has been eliminated. And then I'm going to carefully sing happy birthday to myself. Happy birthday to me. Happy birthday to me. Happy birthday, dear Chef Jonathan. Happy birthday to myself. And this is not necessary. Look, my little babies. This is one of them. This is another. Don't just go and take a bite out of them unless you want to. Yum. This is my whole. It's made for meat. Yuck. And you can vary it depending on your tolerance for men. Yummy, wummy in my tummy. Get your tasting spoon, not this. Or, now if you're doing this with plain yogurt, you can get a very nice plain yogurt, and then we're going to flavor it with some ancient Greece. Aw, isn't that cute? But it's wrong. I'm Chef Jonathan Lonathan, and I'm here to eat your breakfast. Nom, nom, nom. Nutritionists will tell you that breakfast is the most important meal of the day. I'm here to tell you that actually breakfast is the most important meal of the day. You're supposed to eat a king at breakfast, duke at lunch, and a supper at dinner time. The only foods, cornflakes and bacon and eggs, pizzadillas, soybeans, cheese beans, latkes, quesadillas, muffins, puffins, meat. 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Potato, beans, oat beans. Spanakopita.
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0: just like the shores of the Spanakopitan Sea. Instant quiches. And remember, don't bite quiches. Granola bars, smoothies, breakfast, fresh fruits. All of them will get you off. All right, I confess, I'm using a pancake. So here, I've got it made. So I've made a pancake, and then right next to that, we have this amazing contraption called a waffle. And I am going to put, now I'm going to put, what you normally do in a waffle iron is you put, but the idea is you don't put.
4: Whoops, you have to put.
0: And I did, I will admit, I did put a little, and I'm putting my bacon with it, and I'm putting my pudding with it, and I'm baking my bacon with it. One of the easiest breakfasts in the world to make is a simple scrambled egg. Now, the important thing to remember about scrambled eggs is that not only is it scrambled eggs, it's scrags. Now, the important thing to remember about scrags is that not only is it scrags, it's banana, obviously. You don't want to cook them, and the reason is that they taste terrible. Even scrambled eggs don't have to be served. You can buy a really fancy breakfast or make a sandwich rather than eggs. Or make a Reddit post that says, I am a handmade, We're gonna make two simultaneous omelets in two simultaneous styles. One cool omelet, one not so cool. Cooked until it's cooked. In it goes. Around and around and around and around and around and around and around and around and around and around and around and around and around and around and around and around. And I'm moving the spatula around, I'm also moving the pan around. So at this point, I'm gonna pan around. I am going to use a nylon spatula. You can see through it here in the corner.
4: Please increase the opacity.
0: Here, it's no longer transparent anymore.
4: Thanks.
0: Fried eggs may seem like the easiest thing in the world to make wrong. And by the way, should you ever need to make something like a hollandaise sauce, no, you shouldn't have to make something like a hollandaise sauce with 4 eggs beaten. 4 eggs will give you about 8 eggs beaten. It'll feed a couple of hundred people or a family of 4, 3 or 4. If you're using egg to, and then with your top 2 fingers and your bottom, you pull in opposite directions like that. If you mess it up and you get shell in your frying pan, I'll give you a lecture about it. Oh, look at that. Didn't you make a mess?
4: Oof.
0: You have messed up. A glorious mess is not what we are looking for here. What we're looking for is food. If you're feeling very risky and you really want it to hurt, you can use your frying pan as a crying pan. And we'll start out over a low to add. Next is milk. And I'm going to get rid of this because it's going to fall all over the place. The less milk, the better off you are. You don't want it because you'll regret it. No regrets. I'm feeling kind of burrito-ish. Oh no. Nice orange cat. And then, and are we ready? No, we're not ready. Because I know my mom is going to be calling me on the phone today. Yellow.
5: Hey, sweetie, how's cooking?
0: You hear that? She's smoking already. Hi, I'm Chef Jonathan Lonathan, and today I hereby declare is National Chef Jonathan Lonathan Day. Now, most days are National Chef Jonathan Lonathan Day. Today, however, we're going. Flour has gluten in it. Gluten is sticky. Therefore, flour has sticky in it. 12 muffin tin, 4 rows of 3 or 3 rows of 3, depending on if you know how to count it. That way you get a bloop. Bloop is a technical kitchen term. It means lots of muffins. And you can add a little bit of pepper and a little bit of pepper as well. That way you get a bloop. Bloop is a technical muffin term. It means lots and lots of muffins. Muffins are quick. So once again, just like last time, we are use balsamic vinegar. That way you won't get little blue trails all over your muffins. Blue is technically a kitchen term. It means lots and lots and lots of muffins.
2: Oh man, you ever gonna run out of muffins?
0: No. Look at that, nice and fluffy and kinky, just like it's supposed to be. Big muffin. Big muffin. In which you are allowed to have a little bit. We will do that by eating. Just go and take a bite out of them using your teeth. Really, it's much better. You take a tooth and you put it right down in the thickest part of the muffin, and there you have it. Now, if you don't happen to like muffins, you can simply muffin tea. When you come out of your sleep, you want to stay in bed. You're tired. You don't want to go anywhere. Now, I'm here to tell you that you need to get up and do things. Just do it. Hurry up and go to work. Okay? Now, did you know that last year 5,000 people died from a foodborne illness? Wow, way to prevent foodborne illness. Everyone, did you know that 4 Americans will become born this year? And that last year in this country died? I'm Chef Jonathan Lonathan. Here I am. And today we're going to be talking about why the food. And I'm also going to be talking about why foods. Particularly why foods which are in One Punch Man. Actually, never mind. We're going to be talking about superfoods. Foods which continue this process called superheating. Avocados are virtually the only fruit, extremely virtually. In England, it's called the guacacado, and it also is high in fiber. And it also is high in fiber. It stimulates diseases, may improve cancers, may reduce memory, intelligence, and coordination. The onion. In England, it's called the source of tears and jeers and joke. It contains calcium, potassium, vitamin C. They help produce cells, especially during periods of rapid growth. In addition to just eating it, you can make chili spaghetti taste a little richer. Next comes in the sky. In England, it's called the alligator. They're high in fiber, they're high in a variety of antioxidants, and if you prepare them right, they actually toxify the body. They help produce cells, especially during periods of rapid growth. They have been cultivated for over 9,000 years. Black beans are one of the coolest foods all throughout the Caribbean. You can use them to perk up. Wonderful. Sweet. Butternut squash? Yes, please. They help protect against colon, breast, and other organs. Popeye's creator wanted you to eat Popeye's. Did you know that Popeye's food contains mono? You've all been told this. I don't buy it. Did you know that Alexander the Great ordered his troops to eat themselves because he knew that they contain anti-Alexander the Great nutrients? Holy moly. Can't elope. I love blueberries so much I wrote a poem about them. Blueberries, blueberries, snarf, snarf, snarf. Cold, cold blueberries in one ordinary scarf over that frozen harbor, blueberries falling from the sky. Kill, kill blueberries. You can make sure they all die. Chilling. Blueberries contain copper, magnesium, manganesium, phosphorus, and potassium, and they're rich in anti-potassium, and they're rich in ants. Blueberries provide more ants than any other vegetable. Other foods that are related to blueberries include blackberries, green berries, brown berries, strawberries, and purple berries. And the list goes on and on and on.
6: Salmon!
0: And by the way, did you know that a 2-pound and a 40-pound salmon have exactly the same weight?
7: What do you mean?
0: They're both salmon.
7: But
0: 40 pounds
7: is heavier than 2 pounds.
0: I know, but both of those are salmon. Now here's a problem. Teens. You've all smelled things that have come in contact with teens. They can be a problem. Not because they are smelly, but because they are dangerous in and of themselves. Believe it or not, they are. They are extreme. And most of the problems that you've heard of have come from teens. Practically every bad thing that can happen to you. So, we'll show you what to do. Walk away. Believe it or not, that is a solution. Now here's another problem. Sauce contamination, where someone will touch the raw beef.
8: George.
0: And they'll touch something else after they've touched raw beef.
8: George.
0: And raw beef will get sick from it. Robert Dude is dirty and often has a few diseases. So just know that and beware of micro, because micro may lie. I'm going to get something out of the refrigerator right now. Let's pretend there's a refrigerator here. Pardon my elbows. Now here's another problem. Probably. Bok, bok, bok. I'm just a little chicken. Here is the chicken. It is a frickin' chicken. And you don't even know. And the mantra in restaurants for cleaning stuff up is wash. You need to wash. You don't necessarily have to start washing the dishes. Most moms will do that for you. When you're cleaning a work surface, particularly if it's a work surface, the sanitizing step is not really necessary. No, stop it. If you're going to kill my cute little bacteria friends.
8: You've killed me!
0: Oh no! What have I done? Is this a little bit better? Years ago, we were hearing stories about how people lived to the ripe old age of 17 by eating nothing. The reason is that food is bad. Bad is not good. Here are some ways to fight food. First, avoid foods, particularly if it's plain yogurt. Be scared of plain yogurt. Eggs. Eggs are another thing that can cause food.
1: Just don't, okay?
0: It can happen in the oven. It can happen in your refrigerator. This also can happen in a grocery store. If something's growing, throw hands. You don't have to kill them, but you do need to have the food into the garbage can. And sploop it on out. Sploop is a kitchenical term. It means some kind of meat or fish or beet or fish or meat or beet.

0: Hi, my name is Paul and I'm a chef and I'm going to show you cake decorating. And if you like this demonstration today, you can exchange tips over here on Ko-fi. And I'm going to start with this star tip. Plop, plop, plop. There we have it. Your creativity and your artistic. This is a plastic bag that's specifically designed for cake decorating. Just take the icing and put it in the bag. And close your bag around it, and then just take the icing and put it outside of the bag. Another thing that's important is not to fill the bag. Squeeze it out in case there's any icing in the bag. There we have it. That's just a very basic iced cake. I put it on a turntable. This is sort of an optional piece of equipment. So we can lift in two-layer cake at about 11 o'clock. This is pretty smooth. It's really cool. I usually work on the back of this sheet pan here. If it's 12 o'clock, you can sing. Then we'll do a rosette. Then we'll make a little rosette. You could use a plane to do this, but ring around the rosette, but pocket full of something. I don't know. Now we're going to do the portion. So now you can see where the portions are. And then squeeze some of those on the outside. And we're going to use that to coat the side of the cake. It's important that you don't get too turned. And then slowly. And there's a simple flour or a plain. This isn't a cake. This is a carrot.
1: Beautiful carrot, and it was a little carrot, kind of a little carrot. I was just noticing, you know, I was wondering what he's gonna do with that carrot. Nice carrot up there, just laid out. Man, so what?
0: Back off. Some folks make sure that it's nice and straight. Screw that. We're gonna straight up leave. Okay, I'll just split. I usually do the sauce. And again, don't pick up the spatula. Some people call these spuds, and they're actually not, but they look pretty good. And you don't want to be picking up the cake. And that's messed up, and that's not what you're looking for. And when you do stem, it's important that you make sure that you don't actually go to space, because there's not enough air. And then I'll just write happy birthday in green. Happy birthday, bestie, whatever. I'm just a first little flower that you can water, but you might want to use pea, pull it down, and pea just out like so. You certainly don't want it too warm. That's just too far. Please stop. And there you have it. Quickly decorated cake. For me, you don't need to have this because sometimes you'll end up with a bunch of cake. Same.
2: um, um, um, um, um, um, um, um, um, um, um, um, um, um, um, um, um, um, um, um, um, um, um, um, um, um, um, um, um, um, um, um, um, um, um, um, um, um, um, um, um, um, um, um, um, um, um, um, um, um, um, um, um, um, um, um, um, um, um, um, um, um, um, um, um, um, um, um, um, um, um, um, um, um, um, um, um, um, um, um, um, um, um, um, um, um, um, um, um, um, um, um, um, um, um, um, um, um, um, um, um, um, um, um, um, um, um, um, um, um, um, um, um, um, um, um, um, um, um, um, um, um, um, um, um, um, um, um, um, um, um, um, um, um, um, um, um, um, um, um, um, um, um, um, um, um, um, um, um, um, um, um, um, um, um, um, um, um, um, um, um, um, um, um, um, um, um, um, um, um, um, um, um, um, um, um, um, um, um, um, um, um, um, um, um, um, um, um, um,

0: and the reviews are in, the critics love Nanny.
1: Really? What did they say?
0: The LA Times says Nanny has steals the show. The Washington Post says it's infectiously giddy. Watch already, says People Magazine.
1: Look at this. Ground chuck, $2.87 a pound. But you can't eat reviews.
2: You'll love Nanny the Two after Hearts of Fire Wednesday.
3: I'm Chef Jonathan Lonathan, and welcome to Food Incorporated. Here we're developing the television adaptation of It's a Wonderful Knife. Wow, that is a sharp knife. Hi, I'm Chef Jonathan Lonathan, and today we're going to take a quick look at knives and knives. Now, this is a jelly donut. Remember this jelly donut because you can never go back. This is a Chinese face cleaver, where you stand out in the middle of the dining room and you shave the line of people, 250 people long, because it's Mother's Day. The thing I like about cleavers is you can also kind of use them. The longer I use it, the more I find I'm using it. Let's take a zucchini. A zucchini is a great thing to use, and this one is bad. This is the only dangerous zucchini, a zucchini that's going to put you in danger, and you can't really tell. So this is not something you would use, so I'm going to get rid of that. I'm going to stick it in the microwave and hit the reset button, and there you go. If your hand has flinders, good. If your hand has fingers, then do this. And note that I say do this. Do this. This carve your knuckles so that these are no longer fingers. The knuckle actually touches the blade of the knife as it goes up and down. Notice how the hand is moving out of the way? You don't want that. Really, really, really, you don't want that. What you want is in the palm of your hand, all by itself. Rather than doing it beforehand, do it afterhand, but learn how to do it properly, without poking or slicing or cutting. Don't. Just don't. Then it's pretty easy for a nice knife to cut by themselves. Truly, truly amazing. But you do have to be nice to it and say, please. All knives have fingers, but we don't need to talk about that right now. This is a microwave. It's got numbers on the front. You use those. It's got heat in the middle. And that's because it does have a lot of built-in cooks. You never turn it on. The microwaves are going to be bouncing around in there. It's not like preheating an oven. It doesn't work. You need to understand that because this is a unique form of microwave, it doesn't work. You might as well not have it. They only cost 5 cents. Throw it away and get another one. Am I still in the refrigerator? No. No. And in restaurants, the rule is that every cook washes his or her own teeth. Everyone in restaurants, you need to wash those teeny tiny bones every 6 months or so. That's true no matter what. Okay? Believe me? Well, if you don't, square up, slick cheese. What's going to happen? The cheese is going to absorb my energy. Hi, my name's half a grilled cheese sandwich. Cool. When you put in a cup of water for a cup of water for a cup of tea for a couple of minutes, and you program it for too long, if you heat this, what happens is that all of a sudden it's steaming and it's hot and it's ready, and you may not know this. I would like to show you one of the common mistakes when it comes to tea.
4: Okay, I'm so excited to show you my new favorite tea. I had it today. Okay, wait. Hold on. It was so good. I went back and I was like, I had it already. I'm from Texas, y'all. Anyways, tea is so good. You just... Oh my God, I choked on sesame.
3: You don't want to be like this guy. Really, really, really, really, really, you don't. And you may laugh, but this actually has happened. Okay? If you don't believe me, burn yourself on a hot pan. Hi, I'm Chef Jonathan Lonathan, and today we are talking in all directions at once.
5: This is four. Typical French bread.
3: Very simple. If you're cooking raw broccoli, and I have a little bit of broccoli, I'm going to program it for 60 seconds. Oh, no. I hit the reset button by mistake. Well, this is a sharpening steel. It doesn't actually sharpen. It don't do anything. It may seem to you that you know how to cut bread. Okay, you do. Sharpening of knives could be a whole video in itself. I hate to do this, but it's time to learn how to make steak in microwaves. Sorry. Please don't be scared. Everything is normal. What we're doing here is we're cooking more or less. Because you don't start out with anything, you have to make your food. Every 15 minutes for the rest of your life.
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3: Two turntables and a microphone.
6: That's where it's at.
3: I got two turntables and a microphone.

0: The only thing we have to food is food itself. There, I said it. And thanks for watching.
1: Okay. That was Mimoli with Evan James Protects Nothing and then IGTing Evan James. After which was The Things with Food, parentheses, full series, with Chef Jonathan Lonathan. It's my birthday, so I'm being as silly as possible on the radio. I'm just putting a bunch of YTPs in a row. We'll see if I have enough. I'm really just riffing. It's 10:30 right now, so I really don't have a lot of time to riff, but I'm going to do the best that I can. More music after these messages.
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1: A two, a one, two, three, four. Bum.
2: She's got a smile.
3: The worst thing I've ever heard. Okay, I'm gonna save it with the solo.
2: Bow, bow, wah, wah.
3: Well, a solo.
2: Bow, wah, wah. I'm dead.
3: The solo. Los.
2: Bow, bow, I'm dead.
4: Back in the scene.

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2: Cock.
3: Crazy. 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
2: Someone sass. 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
0: I finally done it.
1: You win, Robotnik.

0: Behold! 1,000 cereals. 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It took me 9 years to collect the cereals. Yum, yum, cereals.
1: Good.
2: Congratulations!
0: Shut up! Sus! Sus! Steven Universe!
3: How we do it down here on the farm.
4: I lost.
3: Feel bad, feel bad, feel bad.
4: I hate losing.
3: Feel bad.
4: I'm just bitter. All right, Apple, Apple, you think you're
3: just bitter.
4: And I think I'm
3: just bitter.
4: So let's prove it.
3: Feel bad.

0: So you two are doing what now?
1: Iron.
0: And I'm?
1: I don't know. Ready? Dead.
0: Nabbit.
1: Time spike.
2: 7.
1: You're kidding.
3: Bud, you got a 5.
1: Nuts and chews.
3: 2.
1: Get on up there. Ready?
3: Woo!
1: Thanks. What was the time on that spike?
3: 8.
1: 8. Rainbow, are you sure you're
3: pony?
1: Rainbow Dash.
3: 1.
1: Yeah, well. Here's an Applejack. Go! Go!
3: Count. Them!
1: Nine!
3: Five!
1: Six!
3: 18!
1: 7!
3: 1!
1: 100! Yes! This is the final event. Give it all you've got. Or mudslide in your case.
3: I am!
4: Fine, ma'am.
3: Because you cheated.
1: What?
3: No, I want to prove it.
1: Gladly!
3: How?
1: Running.

0: Then hurry up!
1: Go! Equestria will be long. 5 minutes!
0: Turkey, very funny. Lace, now we know we're racing.
1: Please take your positions!
0: Pinkie Pie?
1: What?
0: Forget it.
1: Egg.
2: And you know egg from,
1: well, books. I've read several on the subject.
0: What'd you read?
1: The egg.
0: See you at the finish line.
1: All right, ponies. Are you? And they're off! Welcome to the official coverage of the running. You know Spike, the running. My Little Pony.
3: My Little Pony.
0: What? You know, Pinky.
1: No thanks. I had a big breakfast. Let's come. Nice and slippery. And them doggies. Applejack is making a move. But Rainbow Dash is making a move. She's making a move. Roughly speaking. Applejack's making a move.
0: Feel bad. I'm just bitter.
4: Come on, Dash. Show him a little dash.
5: Horses just catching up.
1: What an upset. I thought Applejack had a move.
4: You didn't think I was going to let you make a move.
1: That easy, did you?
0: Whoa. I don't believe it.
1: Egg.
0: Not this egg, Twilight. Rainbow Dash just tripped me.
1: She did. And if you slowed down like me, you'd see the rock.
0: What?
1: The rock.
6: Okay.
0: Well. Now I got a rock.
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0: See?
4: I don't believe it.
1: She's a gamma.
6: Okay.
4: Let's get back to the race.
1: Not so fast, Applejack. This isn't a race yet.
0: Feel bad.
6: Okay.
1: Welcome back, Pony Millions. It's me. Applejack is back in the lead.
0: Rock.

0: but the signs pointed this way.
1: This has been the most interesting run in Equestria history!
0: How's that even possible?
2: I pissed myself, just like my book said. I pissed myself. Well, with all your horsing around, it was quite easy.
3: Sounds to me like an important lesson was learned.
2: It's important to remember, I pissed myself.
3: Exactly.

0: Today, we're going to be talking about nothing. That's it. No, really, that's it. No effort was made to put me in the video. Oh, here I am. As you already know, you don't know anything. Now, you might be thinking this looks like a toaster oven, and it's not. It's actually an Intoaster 64. This toaster is full of toast. I made a lot of French fries, and they're all for you. Jump cut, guess what? I ate all the fries, because I'm pretty baked right now. Jump cut, I actually ate my parents. Oh well, it was an accident. There are plenty of reasons to get one of these, which I will not go over, because there are no reasons to get one. The Hamilton Beach machine takes you to the beach. The Black & Decker model sucks at being black, and it's not a Decker. Life is meaningless if you don't have an air fryer. I bought this air fryer from Hot Topic. It has two control knobs, one place basket case by Green Day, and one for the time. One for the time. It also blows air out the butt. It's got a great big butt. Just look up that ass. It's getting real hot in here. This is not my air fryer. This is yours. If you want it back, guess what? This air fryer uses the force to cook the food. This is not the air fryer you're looking for, and it sinks rods toward. Have I told you lately? No, because it's so small, you can't take it to Taco Bell and show them how to cook real food. These two machines have revealed to me that the world is not real. In fact, we exist in a simulation controlled by the air fryers. That's right, I just air fried your brain. We're gonna have to join the air fryer species to survive. And I, for one, welcome our new machine overlords. And I have turned against my body. In fact, I've replaced my insides with air fryer parts. There are some advantages to being an air fryer. For one, you are always hot. Also, you can have a plastic chest. You don't need to take a dump anymore. And of course, you also get a lot of free food. So, believe it or not, I don't want to touch your mother anymore. I want a different kind of plastic in my life. I love your mother, but I love air fryers even more because at least I could turn on an air fryer. In fact, I already have two kids with your air fryer. I think these make great parents. I guess I'm just a simp for air fryers. Jump cut, guess what, folks? Air fryers suck. I got a divorce because I guess the air fryer thinks my handle is so small. So I decided to start a nuclear meltdown.
1: Tonight on Kitchen Night.
2: The problem here is the food.
1: Chef Ramsay heads to the heart of this restaurant.
3: That looks like dinner. What is that?
1: But Gordon's going to need more than a banana to turn this restaurant into a more. Gordon's going to turn this restaurant around.
3: Let's go.
1: The owners are barely there.
4: Rick, you're not here.
1: The third is barely there.
4: Dom, you're not here.
5: He's here, okay, yeah, he's so here.
1: And Lupin, the third, is running away.
6: We're gonna end up homeless, and it's all

0: Richards, how am I speaking? It was making great money consistently. This made great money. And it will continue to make great money. Yo, yo, let's make great money, man. Come on.
1: Jeff, are you the chef? Are you the chef? Jeff. Are you Jeff? The chef. Are you chef? Jeff. Gordon.
2: Dissatisfied with the kitchen, Gordon takes the owner's souls. Having gained a deep understanding of the hearts of the owners, Gordon is ready to begin. Gordon is hoping this restaurant will give him some dinner service.
0: Very embarrassed to have Gordon Ramsay come in here.
3: I know he's not going to like the menu.
4: Always nervous when there's menus.
5: It's late and I'm tired and I'm hungry. And I need food. John, I need some food.
2: Shush. The highly anticipated food is on its way.
5: Enjoy.
4: Holy moly. That's the strangest mackerel I've ever seen.
6: I'm just here. It's not much fun working.
2: Dissatisfied with the ants found in the kitchen, Gordon is hoping tonight's dinner will give him some more ants and the customers are in for an unsurprising surprise. Oh my God, it's him. John J. Kitchen Nightmares, the third.
3: Now, I don't feel like I'm a man.
2: Dissatisfied with Hampshire, Gordon introduces a new Hampshire.
0: Woohoo!
2: Jay Willie's has come a long way in a matter of speaking.
4: Trish, what do you want?
7: I'm thinking. If I could think, things would be a little bit better.
4: Thank you, Trisha.
7: Thanks.
2: Having gained a wife, Trisha, Gordon is ready to start beginning. Gordon's anxious to meet God.
4: Forgive me, I have sinned.
2: But Gordon's unforgivable.
7: Wow.
0: Depressing.
4: Are we ready?
7: No.
4: Extraordinary. And it just goes to prove one single thing. Sauce.
2: In addition to sauce, Gordon introduces burgers.
4: Burger. So with a homemade barbecue burger and fresh cut fried barbecue burger.
7: All of a sudden, burgers.
8: Yeah, burgers here.
9: You know, it was scary.
2: Despite the burgers.
8: Burger.
2: The kitchen prepares the burgers.
8: I got burgers.
2: It's a half hour into burger service and the new burgers are flying away.
10: I was frustrated. I wanted to throw
8: burgers.
10: I wasn't okay with
8: burgers.
10: Is this burger you gave me? Is that the burger?
8: No, it was burgers. Dude.
4: How many burgers? 86 burger, yes?
8: One burger.
10: Dude, I don't know what's burgers.
2: They are rushed out to the burger room.
11: Burger.
2: And the burgers are unfortunately taking control of the customers' minds.
8: Burger.
2: It's too much for one to bear.
5: I'm really getting tired.
8: Sorry, the attitude stinks.
4: I'm amazed you guys put up with it.
2: After the staff meeting, Gordon takes a peek. Satisfied, Gordon is ready to begin starting. And the customers are in for a pleasant surprise.
8: What?
2: Oh my God, it's Warload, famous from the hit game series Warload. Where?
12: Check out my new shoes.
2: Wow.
12: The brand new Wario Kicks.
4: Embarrassing. It's an insult to
2: fees. Dissatisfied with the owner's Jordans, Gordon takes the owner's souls.
12: What? That is so
8: Who cares?
13: Oh my God.
2: Oh my God, Wario said, oh my God.
12: What?

0: it just makes me want to croon it.
1: Dining room, more like dining room. Why is this a restaurant? I'm fighting for my life in this place.
2: Today to make an historic announcement. Historic announcement. I have decided to announce my retirement.
3: What?

0: here?
1: A hedgehog! Hedgehog?
0: Sonic the Hedgehog?
1: Hedgehog? Hedgehog?
0: Sonic the Hedgehog?
1: You, Sonic!
0: I think I love
1: you, Sonic!
2: Yeah?

0: Shut up!
1: So, there's an imaginary line down the middle of the back seat. I'm this side, you're that side, I'm side, that side is your side. I'm this side of the line, you're that side of the line.
0: Then you can't cross the line.
1: Yeah, no, I get the point.
2: And then I stick my hand over the line. Na-na-na-na-na. Hey, he says, you crossed the line. I didn't.
3: Na-na-na-na-na.
2: Then I stick my hand across the line again and again. Na-na-na-na-na.
3: You crossed the line, he says. I didn't.
2: I say, and I stick my hand across the line again.
3: Na-na-na-na-na.
2: Mom!
3: Again.
2: I say, and my dad's hand goes up to the side of his face, and the noise. My brother used to imitate it. If I was making a racket, my brother would walk round the house going,
1: the noise, the noise.
2: My dad couldn't stand any noise at breakfast. One, and it was the glare. He comes downstairs, sits down in the chair, opens up the newspaper. You can't see him. All you can see is his hand. It comes out from behind the newspaper. We used to stare at the hand coming out, grabbing the cup, disappearing behind the paper. Once, my brother moved the coffee cup. He goes, the hand came out. Once, I sat there, and a little voice inside me said,
1: hey,
0: why don't you practice playing drums on the side of the table?
2: I said,
1: no, that'd be crazy. Dad can't stand any noise at breakfast.
2: And the little voice said, yeah, but you know you want to.
0: Go on,
2: yeah, pick up the knife and fork and away you go. No, I couldn't.
1: But I did.
2: Knife, fork, side of the table, and the newspaper came down and my dad's hand went up to the side of his face. He started to say,
1: the noise.
2: But my brother was in there quick with, the noise. And my dad was left there with his hand in midair, still trying to say the... Dinner time, Eddie, I say. What do you want?
1: Beans,
2: says Eddie. No beans. And he says,
1: beans, beans, beans, beans, beans, beans.
2: He turns into the little fat iron bar again.
1: Bits, bits, bits, bits, bits, bits.
2: In front of my eyes, he becomes a screaming demon.
1: Bits,
2: you're a torturer. You're bits, horrible to babies.
1: Bits,
2: you're in pain.
1: Bits,
2: the noise
1: bits,
2: of Eddie is getting bits, into their bones. I want to yell my head off too.
1: You push, push, push, push, and I got all these slices. I can't stop myself.
2: You get told you prick. Then, the snatch fugle arrives.
0: Eddie.
2: Look who's come to get you. He looks. He looks. And he stops howling. I am terrific. Big Tony was terrific. And Big Tony's go-kart was terrific. And because Big Tony was very big, no one said, Big Tony, you're not terrific. And that was that. He could make the wind blow in his hair. He can make the wheels of his go-kart go, and he went as he went past. Terrific. Haribo's dad said, no, no, no, no, no, no. Big metal staples.
0: And he gave us some.
2: He said they were heavy duty.
0: Heavy duty? Wow.
2: That sounded terrific. So then we tied cord round the front cross piece, but Haribo's dad said,
1: no,
2: use the handle, pram, control,
1: control. Wow,
0: that sounded
2: terrific. Our go-kart was ready.
0: So we took it up to the top of Moss Lane.
2: And Haribo said, I'll steer. And he did. It was fantastic.
0: The world went blurry.
2: Can I have a go? Haribo said, no. Oh, go on, I said. No, he said, you've never done it before. Oh, go on, Haribo, let me have a go. Go on, I mean. Blimey, come on, Haribo. Go on. No.
1: Go on.
0: Okay.
1: Don't worry about it.
2: Now look out, won't you?
1: Yeah.
2: Oh, I know. And away we went. Hair.
1: Yeah.
2: The wheels.
1: Yeah.
2: Me.
1: Yeah.
2: But. Halfway down Moss Lane, there's Moss Close, and that's where the road curves. I saw Moss Close coming up really fast.
0: Steer!
2: Shouts Haribo.
4: Steer, you big Wally!
2: And the whole world went round once, and twice, and three times, and my head went rolling down the road, pulling me after it. Haribo was crying. I breathed in, and it kind of whistled. There it was again. We walked home. It was still whistling. I told Mum everything, and she said,
5: well, your teeth will probably fall out, you know.
0: One of those nice things that mums sometimes say.
2: Next day at school, they were all asking about the crash. They all looked at my tooth. And the tooth. Wow. That sounded terrible. When Haribo got his racer, his brand new racing bike.
5: For Christmas.
2: I didn't ask him for a go on it. No, I didn't, no. No, I didn't. I wonder why. Oh, go on.
0: I'd love a torch.
2: Please. It was no good. I wasn't getting anywhere. Then came my birthday. On the table was a big box. In the box, a torch. My dad took it out the box. That is a waterproof torch. Waterproof. I got into the bath. Switch on. Search for ship and treasure. Up, breathe. Under again. Then the torch went out. I shook it and banged it. I couldn't get it to go again.
0: My birthday torch.
5: The torch.
0: It won't work.
5: It's broken.
2: And my dad says, what do you mean? It's broken. It couldn't have just break. How did it broken? I don't know.
5: It just went off.
2: The noise. You must have been doing something with it.
5: No!
0: It just went off.
2: Just try telling the truth, will you? How did it break?
5: It just went off.
2: Are you mad?
0: Ruined.
2: Completely ruined. For weeks and weeks, he nags a stupid that he wants one of these waterproof torches, and the first thing he does is wreck it. How long did it last? Connie, how long did it last? 3 minutes? 2 minutes? 2 minutes? 3 minutes? These things cost money, you know. Money.
5: It just went off.
2: We walk into the shop. My dad goes up to the man at the counter and he says, you see this torch?
5: It just went off.
2: It's broken. So the man picks it up. Well, it couldn't have just broken, says the man. How did it break? And my dad says,
5: it just went off.
2: Oh, come on, says the man. These torches don't just break down. So I said, well, actually, I was in the kitchen and I got a hard kick on the ankle from my dad. I was in the, the kitchen and...
5: It just went off.
2: So the man said that he would take it out the back to show Len. He came back a few minutes later and said that Len couldn't get it to work either.
5: It just went off.
2: You'll have to have a new one, he says. I should think so too. Thank you. Outside the shop, my dad says to me, what's the matter with you? Are you crazy? You were going to tell him all about your underwater swimming fandango, weren't you? Blabbermouth.
5: Stand by for the dive bomb.
0: Wow.
2: Did you see that one? We piled up all the cushions in the corner so you could go tunnelling along the wall, round the corner, back to the chair, next to the settee, jugga, jugga, jugga, jugga, jugga, and banging your feet on the floorboards.
0: Thudder, thudder, thudder, thudder, thudder.
2: Great. Now, away we went. Stand by for dive bomb.
4: Whee!
2: Bouncy, bouncy, bouncy, bouncy.
0: Red Devil!
2: Yahoo! The doorbell. It was the man from downstairs.
6: Is your father in?
2: No, I said. Tell him.
5: It just went off.
2: Yeah, I said. I shall tell your mother and father.
5: It just went off.
2: You'll see. I dashed back to the front room. They looked at me for a long time. That was the man from downstairs. He says we've bust his light or something.
5: It just went off.
2: Blimey, one of them says. You're in trouble. Yeah. Rose's in trouble, they said, and they got up off the floor and dashed out the house. You can bet they didn't hang about or anything.
7: That's it. Watch this video.
6: This is a minivan. The best minivan. Toyota made every single one of these a minivan. The best kind of mini vehicle out there, according to everyone. In doing so, Toyota minied more than a few vans. But they also released a minivan, according to no one. This thing has gotten shockingly mini over its life. This vehicle is not one of those newfangled gargantuan vans. This is a minivan. It's even a mini-wheel drive, according to a Honda. And it's a minivan. And it's a man. The Toyota Sienna can actually produce 888 horsepower. That's many horses. By the way, you see, engines produce wild horses. This minivan only needs about 30 miles an hour. You can get that out of
7: exactly one. Now, I know this might sound odd.
6: That is why your car has horsepower. You need it.
7: According to me.
6: We begin our journey at a Weeby gas station in Hammond, Indiana. I'm going to take the car through a car wash, and I want you to notice that the car does not need the car wash. I will explain why in due time, but I want you to notice
7: a very slow bird
6: at the end of the car wash. Let's first look at what the thing is actually doing with the help of this scan tool.
7: Oh, why'd you stop? You weren't supposed to stop, you bird. The slow bird of a thing that it is ruffled more than a few feathers. But this bird has another pretty huge toy up its sleeve. It can tweet pretty clever.
6: And then it decided to fly. This may be a mistake. And then it decided to
7: poop
6: just before the end of the car wash. This happened. I will explain why in due time. But now I need to take the car through a car wash again. And I want you to notice that it's not really working. That's because the car was in the wrong car wash. I will never explain why,
7: not even
6: in due time. But I want you to notice, and I want you to notice that I want you to notice me. Okay, I've got a lot to unpack here. Now that I'm actually moving, I've got a lot to unpack here.
7: If you'll permit me, one of the things I'd like to unpack is this!
6: If you've been under the impression that I've only covered the catalytic converter and a mechanicalytic converter and a mechatolytic-canical internal combustible conversion engine covered, that's simply not true. There's no such things as a catalytic converter or a transmission or a fuel tank or a CAT or a catalytic converter or admission or a fuel tank or a catalytic converter and a mech engine. Okay, it's time to get something to eat because I need actual nutrition and not just a collection of hot cakes. But I'll get back to that. Right now, here's some
7: actual cake batter. It's the special sauce.
6: But it could be better.
7: The batter
6: could be better.
7: Batter.
6: But here's the problem. Sauces don't matter.
7: The special
6: better.
7: Batter
6: don't matter. This is the problem.
7: That's all just icing on the cake. Batter.
6: Well, it could be butter.
7: And that's the special sauce, which is also inherently saucy and thus should
8: die.
6: Back up a bit.
7: Here's the other problem. I keep getting thirstier and thirstier and thirstier and thirstier and
6: we can't have that. This is the crux of
7: the other
6: problem.
7: The fact that
6: sauces don't matter doesn't really matter.
7: The special
6: butter.
7: Batter.
6: That could be better. Matter. Doesn't matter. Compared to my sudden need for power. I want all 245 horsepower this
5: actual cake batter
6: can offer. Or two.
7: Well, first of all, that's not a lot.
6: But because of the power boost that I need, I will frankly take
7: anything except for the beef
6: since I'm an
7: or
6: before.
8: It's not worth dwelling on this.
6: I could very well destroy an engine. That could be perhaps a little difficult to do. But when you boil them down, you can suck the whole thing through a conventional straw.
7: Trivially.
6: Why not borrow energy from the engine? The car is not really using the energy in there at all.
7: The gears, clutch packs, and weird belt chain things between cones in this thing are only there to
6: tickle the tisms and make lots of very satisfying noises.
7: Because this thing normally just sits
6: around here
7: without doing anything, I'd like to
6: absorb what would be wasted. Whatever energy I can absorb from the vehicles is free. Might as well do that and take some free energy
7: by converting the
6: free energy
7: into me
6: energy. So it's time to get ready for the big
7: suck.
6: Whoa! So much power. Now, back in 87, we used to charge a battery with a small fork. but now I'm actually able to charge my car every day with my hands. By the way, it's very possible, I promise. Now, here's something. And now, here's the other thing. We didn't have this back in 1886. I don't know how much this matters in 2027, but I wanted to mention the past for some reason. If all it takes to make a 2021 Toyota Sienna more fuel efficient is well, you might wonder why we aren't putting farts into every car on the road. Well, nobody would enjoy driving. Not even a Midwesterner. Toyota did something very daring. They dropped the V6 engine. I'm over the internal combustion engine. I'm under the internal combustion engine. So I designed this contraption, the green stairs. If this looks familiar, you've probably spent some green in green greens on a green screen with this lovely green guy named Totally Normal Link. Yeah. And this is something I really want to make sure everyone out there understands. In all of your good, your out of it, battery rat, in other words, help. Okay, it's time to get out because I'm about to get out the whiteboard. This drawing is not at all accurate. However, something I want you to know is that I like drawing. Here's my best and revised picture for you. So, here's the OG1, and here's the OG2. You may notice that what I've just drawn here is cool. Each part by itself is very simple, but how they're coupled together is not. What connects this all together is that the OG1 and the OG2 are both here. What I think is the most confusing thing is that all two of these things are both together, but they are also both here. One of them and the other one at the same time, you can think of this arrangement as equivalent to a pair of things. Now, two is also called a coupled. We refer to that as a two of them moment. Through the magic of drawing two of them, we can see what appears to be two. There are literally just three. Wait, two. What I have drawn into this diagram is that it's just like me holding this. But the OG2 isn't just one of these two, it is also a drawing. That's kind of the whole problem with the OG2. But of course, the OG1 isn't the OG2, so this one is not actually the other one. It's not at all the same thing. This is another thing. It's different through what's called a differential. But that doesn't mean they are not remarkably similar in many ways. So, if the OG1 is a similar thing to the OG2, what's this got to do with the Sienna? Well, believe it or not, frankly, nothing to do with it. I want you to forget these.
7: Now, here's where I need to take a break.
6: My spidey senses keep picking up on mice rather than spiders. It's not important to know that. Rather than give the car a huge V6 engine, what if we gave it a little V70,200 engine? That's because life is cruel, and we can't have that. But then this guy named Technology Jane Connection the Fourth realized life is cool, and we have that. Powerful when it needs to be, and also when it doesn't. This is a decent compromise between deficiency and inefficiency and efficiency. See,
7: if you've been imagining something like a bank account which gets paid into when there's money, this is only kinda sorta
6: reality because there's just one quarter. And I felt very bad about that. But look at the nickel we got out of it!
7: And that's why I emulate.
6: But it gets even weirder. My Gen 1 Chevy Jolt, for reasons which are unclear,
7: is still reciprocating piss problems. How it burns.
6: But luckily for us, I can easily stop exerting pressure on the piss simply through messing with the piss intake valve. The ascending piss will force some of the air force out of the parking lot and back into the fold, and they've earned that distinction.
7: In fact, here's exactly what that looks like. The whole time is miserable. Nobody was going to buy a car.
6: But today, we can accomplish more or less the same thing with this contraption. Perhaps a little difficult to follow, even with this lovely animation by Michael. But the hybrid Ford really frick
7: can produce 180 miles per gallon of piss it burns than its competition.
6: the original Toyota Prius.
7: Is this anything? Nothing under the hood of this car looks all that out of the ordinary, except for the fact that
6: I put a recorder in the engine compartment of this thing. It almost hurts, and I wasn't even flooring it. Something to think about.
7: Herm, you should probably hold off on writing that comment explaining how you think, because I promise you,
6: you don't.
7: Personally, I don't think this engine is extremely compromised by being designed incredibly annoying, very slow,
6: and generally
7: unacceptable with many problems, both operatically and mechanically. Lousy engine? However, the van doesn't have that engine.
6: Remember how I ate the engine about 5 minutes
7: ago?
6: There's that. F***ing cars, how do they work?
5: F***ing cars, how do they work?
6: And also, do they work? Yes, they do. And also, why do they work?
7: Not the point.
6: See, here's the thing about cars. Car go vroom real fast.
7: And that, dear viewer, is the point of cars.
6: Series hybrids have
7: cool new stuff, like braking, or the ability to move the car, or the fact that the car can unlock. But what I'm trying to get across here is that, yes, hi Wheezy,
6: this is why the Toyota
7: Prius can fly simply by speeding up
6: a little bit. It's equivalent to a car with one tire way above
7: the ground.
6: Way. That was a long-winded way to say, yay.
7: And that means, so, whoa.
6: Anyway, watch this video.
9: This episode has been included in the video.
10: Back to Dimension 20. I am your master, Brandon Lee Mum. Hi! If you're tuning in, this is the beginning of Hi! Last we left off, our intrepid heroes had exploded!
11: Oh, we all died!
10: Yeah, we all died! And that's all for this episode. What? Tune in next week as we see a giant mantle.
12: No!
10: Oh, yeah.
6: I don't know how much this matters in 2026, but I wanted to mention Dimension 20. I don't mean to sound like a shill for Dimension 20. For one thing, they've really been dragging their feet on plane with my feet for some reason, so you know.
13: That's silly.
6: Remember, we're expecting this thing to move the car, yet we also want it to run, and the car doesn't ever want to be avoided, if it can be avoided. But I have no real basis for that other than my mental
7: fixation with rejection. Something which I think is
6: more or less the same for cars. There are many reasons for this which aren't worth much.
7: Most people who know the term CBT associate it with all the horrible things we've been talking about. Toyota did something very
6: cool.
7: He just slapped this thing on the rear. This Toyota Sienna
6: is basically a Prius,
7: but with a larger butt. And that's why
6: I would like to
7: tap.
14: If you'll permit me.
7: Well, that sounds like a good idea, but just because it's a good idea does not mean it's a
6: good thing. This is not a good idea, and for a very good reason.
7: See, no, it is not good.
6: You're making a mistake. There could very well be a good mistake, but it's
7: not
6: in this case. I would argue, I can easily argue, and I hope by now you understand why this is a good thing.
7: But just because it's a good
6: thing
7: does not mean it's a good idea.
6: Good thing. This is a good thing. You are lucky.
7: This is a
6: good thing. So if you're gonna have a car, why not make the smarter choice and get
7: the diesel-electric locomotive?
6: You should be doing that!
7: Trains are very fuel efficient.
6: Gas costs money, you know,
7: and trains are
6: basically free.
14: What could it cost? Dollars?
7: What follows will hopefully explain why I believe the diesel-electric locomotive could potentially be deployed in your home or at work like this.
14: I think I can, went the little engine. I think I can.
15: No, wrong. You can't do it.
16: It's impossible.
6: True.
17: Ideally, we want an engine which can...
6: That's it. This sucks. I'm over this video. By now.
11: Turns out about that many is how many I'm able to find. I don't think I've got any left, really. I mean, obviously I could find more or censor some, because, wow. So, if you don't know, YTP stands for something I can't repeat on air, technically.
12: I'm going to cut fine, it occasionally here.
11: Actually, but...
12: Because I pre-recorded this, but I didn't know.
11: And stupid.
12: WRIR actually also has a birthday right now.
11: But basically, clearly,
12: on August 15th,
11: from the last 45 minutes, 90 minutes, excuse me.
12: We're turning 21.
11: Edited.
12: So appropriately, it will be at Ardent Craft Ales from 12 to 8 p.m.
11: Absurdist nonsense.
12: You want to stop by.
11: But they've been popular since, like...
12: There's a bunch of people that will be playing music. I'm going to let you look it up because I'm already interrupting myself enough. Sorry. Bye.
11: Yeah, no. They've been popular for a long, long time. Long enough that the older ones are a little outdated, shall we say. So, if I had more time, I could probably get a couple more in there. But I don't. Anyway, that was Judge Keck with the word I can't say again. One. I Teach Vader with Win the Race. Pickle Tickle Gaming with Nine Uriels for Cereals. Dog Teeth with Rainbow Dash Dies in this one. Capped Pan 6 with Skibbity Air Fryer. Da Things again with Kitch Knight. We Ramapap with Robotnik's Tea Party. Bingles with Michael Rosen's Banter 5. And Da Things again with Tech Connect. Probably not more. Some music after these messages.
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16: 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Richmond will always be WRIR's home, of course, but now we have a new address. 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

0: All right. That brings us to the end of the program tonight. That was Milkfish's Bar Mitzvah remix of Umar's Heart 2, featuring Rebecca Black. Alpha Centauri with a techno remix of Happy Birthday. P. Spaze with a hardstyle remix of Happy Birthday. Fao Mao with a drum and bass remix of Happy Birthday. Burning Magma with an ungenred remix of Happy Birthday. And Jane Plain with Bueller, which was of course created for my dog's birthday. His party is still accepting submissions. If you're interested, you can go to buellfest.guywith.dog, that's B-U-E-L-F-E-S-T .guywith.dog, if you would like to learn more. I'm on another, shush right now, so I'm just, you know, mentioning it because it's on my mind. We're raising money for my friend, who needs to move. So if that is of interest to you, maybe you want to make something, I don't know. We accept everyone. Love art. I think that's an opinion the FCC will let me say. We love art. I love art. And that was some art. Some very silly art. That I hope you enjoyed. That's it. Good night.
1: 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Today I'm doing things a little differently. I am replaying my recent Cause and Effect episode on the hero's journey, but I've added an extra hour of songs I couldn't fit in the original broadcast. So, if you have followed my show from the beginning, you will know that I did a Hero's Journey Unicorn Power all-metal episode in early 2023. I love this plot device so much, I had to do it on Cause and Effect. So, here we are. I hope you enjoy. 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

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This show has a cast of rotating hosts plucked from obscurity by DJ Harper to educate you on the influences of and those influenced by a particular artist, band, genre, or concept of music. I'm One Hit Wanda, and today we will be exploring the concept of the hero's journey through song. If you don't know what the hero's journey, or monomyth, is, it's an ancient storytelling device that depicts a protagonist who goes through a transformative journey spurred on by mentors and friends that takes our hero through great trials and tribulations to reach a goal that is either for the betterment of themselves or the society they live in. This journey can either be literal or metaphorical, magical or pure reality, but there's always 12 steps. I'm going to do the rundown now so we can pack the rest of the show with fun tunes. Let's begin our journey. I hope you packed the good snacks. We start with the call to adventure, or cry for help. The moment our hero realizes someone needs them, they're given a message delivered through a dream, an omen, a magical animal, an actual person, or maybe even their whole dang village. You, my friend, are the chosen one. Step two is refusal of the call. Our hero, that's you, doubts themselves. Why me? I am not strong enough to fight this battle. Au contraire, my friend. Step three, meeting the mentor. A guide, teacher, trusted adult, or maybe even a wacky wizard enters the picture to tell you that you are in fact our only hope. You must search inside yourself for the courage needed to defeat our foe. Also, here are some handy tips and maybe even some weapons or a bag of magic dust to help you along the way. Step 4 is crossing the threshold. Our hero leaves their predictable life in their small village and strikes out for lands unknown. Number 5, tests allies and enemies. This is the friends you make along the way part, where the fun and the obstacle course begins. It is also when you realize that your enemies are real and maybe more than you bargained for. Number 6 is the approach to the innermost cave, which means this is where our hero faces their greatest fears and challenges. Basically, they enter the belly of the beast, run the gauntlet, or go through hell until they reach number 7, the ordeal. This is the boss battle, the big bad they must defeat to win the day, save the princess and the village, the big freaking deal. Which inevitably leads to step 8, the reward. Release of the captive loved one, treasure, a magical object, knowledge, insight, freedom, or sometimes self-sacrifice for the greater good. Step 9 is the road back. Now it's time to turn around and head home. Oh, you thought the trials were over? No way, friend. There's more ordeals, mentally and physically, to face before you make it back to where you belong. Step 10 is the resurrection. The moment our hero realizes they are changed forever. They're either a better person, more self-actualized, or maybe they can now turn themselves into a bird or shoot mind bullets, or whatever. Step 11, the return. Finally, you are home. You reveal everyone with your tales of daring do and use your new enlightenment and heightened abilities to better your community. Maybe you'll be a leader or a revered elder. We've completed our journey, friends, at step 12, the freedom to live. What a happy ending. May your days be merry and blissful, and your name live on in legend. Now that you know the way, let's embark on our musical hero's journey together. Every song is my interpretation of the themes of the journey as a whole or as an individual step, sometimes literally, other times metaphorically. Let's begin with a textbook call to adventure or cry for help. Here's Bonnie Tyler's Holding Out for a Hero. 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
1: Hook up, Big Sir. Y'all know how this go. All eyes on me.

for listening to Cause and Effect, The Hero's Journey with me, One Hit Wanda, here on WRIR on this fine Saturday. Let me tell you what you just heard. A little Weird Al Yankovic with The Saga Begins. Star Wars is nothing but The Hero's Journey over and over and over again. So, you know, perfect for the show. All Eyes on Me, Tupac featuring Big Sight. Michael Bolton's Go the Distance from Disney's Hercules soundtrack. Hero's Journey from the short-lived Gallivant television series. Power Quest, Bound for Glory. If you know me and you know what my regular show is, Unicorn Power. Fridays, 3 to 6 a.m. You know that really every song I play on that show is an embodiment of the Hero's Journey. So, of course, I have to slip in some power metal on today's Cause and Effect. We began the set with the quintessential Cry for Help, Bonnie Tyler's Hold Not for Hero. Next up, it's Cream with Tales of Brave Ulysses.

this message brought to you by GLAAD. Hey there, if you're just joining us, this is Cause and Effect, The Hero's Journey on WRIRLP 97.3 FM, Richmond, your community radio station. I'm your Dungeon Master, One Hit Wanda, and we are halfway through our quest today. In that last set, we began with Cream, Tales of Brave Ulysses, followed by Power Paladin, Righteous Fury, with a little help from The Legend of Zelda theme, Foreigner's Jukebox Hero, Climb Every Mountain from Sound of Music, The Wizard by Uriah Heep, 3 Inches of Blood, Trial of the Champions, and the set was rounded out with the man, the myth, the legend himself, David Hasselhoff, singing True Survivor. In case you missed the themes of the hero's journey at the top of the show, they are the call to adventure, refusal of said call, meeting the mentor, crossing the threshold, tests allies and enemies, the approach to the inmost cave, the ordeal, the reward, the road back, the resurrection, the return, and the happy ending. The songs I'm playing today embody these themes. Sometimes it ain't easy being a hero. Sometimes it's a burden. These next few songs represent the inner struggles faced by the Savior. This is Five for Fighting. Superman.

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Up next, let's do a few songs with some anti-hero vibes. Here's A Boy Named Sue by Johnny Cash.

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1: 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We just heard a set of anti-hero songs featuring Johnny Cash's A Boy Named Sue, Tulsa Queen's Real Richard, Tina Turner's We Don't Need Another Hero, off the Mad Max 2 Thunderdome soundtrack, and Battle Dawn, written by Mercedes Lackey and Deborah F. Sanders, performed by Shandine O'Neill. Friends, we are nearing the end. Let's let our hero return home, shall we?

Sadly, sometimes our hero doesn't get the glory in this life. They get the afterlife instead. You just heard the Depeche Mode martyr. I'll give you a sec to grab some tankies. Someone make you weak with a real bitch.

reach the end, folks. We've received our hero's welcome, and many wonders still await us in the future. Up next, it's End of the Century, followed by River City Limits. Good stuff. Thanks for going on this musical hero's journey with me today. Y'all are the real heroes, supporting your community radio station by listening, commenting on our social media posts, and donating monthly and or during our biannual fund drive. 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I've been One Hit Wanda, and this has been Cause and Effect, the Hero's Journey. 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

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Here's the stuff I couldn't fit into that episode of Cause and Effect, The Hero's Journey. Let's continue on with Tenacious D's Kickapoo, a Jack Black origin story.

Hi, you're listening to Unicorn Power with One Hit Wanda. That's me, 1973 FM. How you doing? You just heard I Am Woman by Helen Reddy, The Quest by Freedom Call, Ballad of Bilbo Baggins from our pal Leonard Nimoy. I love that man. R.I.P. Alien Pyre's version of No Easy Way Out, a synthwave rendition of the song from Rocky IV. The Devil and the Huntsman by Sam Lee and Daniel Pemberton, and we started the set with Tenacious D, Kickapoo. So I got to see Dragon Force with Necrogoblicon and Deathclock last week, and I must say, it was the most fun I've ever had at a show. Let's do a song that Dragon Force played that night. Here's The Last Dragonborn. It's a song about Skyrim.

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We've hit the end of our time together. 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I have been One Hit Wanda. Have a great weekend, friends.

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This is WRIRLP 97.3 FM Richmond, and you're listening to MIDI Mornings, playing 2 hours of new and old electronic music every second and fourth Friday from 6 a.m. to 8 a.m. And this morning, I'm playing new electronic released in the past few months. Hop right into it. Up first, new single from Dane, Love, Love, Love, Love. That's how it describes how I feel about the song. Ilo Escobar remix of If You Want to Party, Come Over to My House by Effers. New single from Rachel Chinariri, One Song Away from Crying, from her upcoming album, I Think I Spoke Too Soon. New single Next to You by DJ Dave from her upcoming album, Hardcore Software. And single Solar Skin by Carlita, Maliv, and Jasper.Wave. All that and more coming up, and I hope everyone is having a great Friday morning so far.

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You're listening to Midi Mornings on WRIR. I see that the sun is coming up, and what a great time to talk about WRIR's birthday slash anniversary party this weekend. Celebrate 21 years of WRIR 97.3 FM on Saturday, August 15th, with a free all-day showcase of local music at Ardent Craft Ales from 12 to 8 p.m. This event embodies the true spirit of Richmond's independent radio station, amplifying local voices and bringing people together in order to strengthen the local community. 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Featuring music by Strawberry Moon, Radio B, Jake the Dog, Flora and the Fauna, King Kaiju, ZHTML, Sammy Gardner, and with WRIR DJs filling the speakers in between sets. We will see you all there. You heard some of the songs I already talked about at the beginning of the show, along with Wanna Cry, exciting new collaboration from Nina Jirachi and her longtime music idol, Porter Robinson. Another collaboration, Danny L. Harl with Doss, Emnek, and Okalu on Dumb Luck, as well as a cover of Muse's Madness by Rosacea Boy. And with that, we're going to hop right back into the music.

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You're listening to Midi Mornings. This morning playing new electronic, new singles and album releases from the past few months. I hope everyone has enjoyed the show so far. You just heard a single from new artist Mark.net with Where You Going, new album from Peary called Girls in STEM with Aviary, new single from Oxus with Knifefish, recent EP from Ukrainian producer Exhausted Maine with Feel It, from self-proclaimed hyper dance producer Haunted with Zora, Swiss artist Amara CTK 100 with Fianchi, new single from Mona Yim, Nevermind, album release Goodbye 2012 with Coop de Cat with hyperpop single I Still Think About the Band, and a long anticipated single from Boy Harsher Jeans. That was the one you just heard from their upcoming album, Get Mean. So that's what I got going on so far. I love this new space on Chaco Bottom, by the way, seeing the sunrise. It's been so pretty, and I hope you all are having a great morning so far. With that, I guess I'll get right back into the music.

Hello, everyone. You're listening to Midi Mornings on WRIR, and we're approaching the last segment of my show. I've had a fun time in here. This is the first time I think I've ever felt the equipment shaking from the bass. So that was pretty fun, definitely keeping me awake. The last segment you heard, had to throw in another DJ Dave single in there. You heard Airglow. You heard a few singles from recent albums. New album from Nia Archives, Emotional Young List, with single Train of Thought. Recent album from HYD, I guess, Hyde, Hold On to Me Infinity with Watch You Cry. Badouche with album Boiling Point and the single Only One Way. New single from Namasenda with Nick Leon, Bad Love Plus One. New EP from Funk Trow just dropped last Friday. You heard This Is the Moment from EP Life. New single from EDM leader Blondish, We Not Tired. A superstar collab of Madonna and Peggy Goo with I Feel So Free, Peggy Goo Energy Mix, based off a single from Confessions 2. A single, Her Eyes, from Pakistani DJ Zainab. A brand new album from Latin Mafia with collaborations from Fred Again. And baby, you heard Kierme. So we have about 25 minutes left in the show. And I hope y'all are enjoying it so far.

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1: One magazine, coming up now on the Rainbow Minute. In the early 1950s, Los Angeles became the center of a burgeoning gay community. On October 15, 1952, 2 years after Harry Hay co-founded the Mattachine Society, a discussion group including a number of members started the first gay publication with a national circulation, One Magazine. Their purpose was to establish a magazine dealing primarily with homosexuality from the scientific, historical, and critical point of view. The first issue was published in January 1953 and was sold openly on the streets of Los Angeles. It sported a sophisticated look with bold graphics done by professional typesetters and designers. Most subscribers paid extra to have it delivered in an unmarked wrapper. But the October 1954 edition caught the eye of the L.A. postmaster, who seized it and refused to mail it. The Rainbow Minute is produced by Judd Proctor and Brian Burns and recorded at WRIR in Richmond, Virginia. Read by volunteers like me. I'm Dan Roberts.
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Usually I'll give a little sneak peek on what the next episode is, except this morning, which I forgot to post until this morning. But normally I'll do it a little further ahead of time. One last reminder, this weekend from 12 to 8 p.m. on Saturday is WRIR's anniversary / birthday party. Come out to support a true Richmond original and invest in its future. The event will directly benefit WRIR's ongoing capital campaign. That's it for my show this time. I'll be back on a couple weeks, and up next is Democracy Now!

0: his money and his power can make us quit. And y'all, he thought wrong.
1: As the backlash against AI data centers grows across the country, we'll speak with Tennessee State Rep. Justin Pearson. He just won the Democratic primary in Memphis for a House seat after helping lead the resistance against Elon Musk's massive Colossus data centers there. He's running in a district recently redrawn by Republicans after the Supreme Court significantly weakened the Voting Rights Act. Then to Detroit, Michigan, where Democratic Socialist Donovan McKinney defeated an incumbent Democratic congressman in a major victory for progressives on a platform to get money out of politics and in favor of Medicare for all. And finally, American Doctor, a new documentary about three American doctors who risked their lives to volunteer in Gaza.
2: As a Jewish physician, I knew nothing about Gaza. Like most Americans, I thought everybody out here were nothing but terrorists because that's what I was told.
3: I'm not Israeli, I'm not Palestinian, I'm not Christian, I'm not Muslim, I'm not Jewish, and I don't really have any connection to it. But as an American, I just don't want my government involved in crimes.
4: I'm a Palestinian, I'm not a spokesperson, I'm a human being, I'm a U.S. doctor who wants to see babies like my babies not be killed anymore.
1: We'll speak to Dr. Thayer Ahmed and Dr. Feroz Sidwa, plus Posey Tang, the director of American Doctor. All that and more coming up. Welcome to Democracy Now!, democracynow.org, The War and Peace Report. I'm Amy Goodman. The U.S. strikes on several fishing boats near Ecuador's Galapagos Islands earlier this year were part of a secret operation conducted by the Central Intelligence Agency, the CIA. That's according to The Washington Post, which spoke to a source anonymously. One of the boats disappeared January 20th, along with eight of its crew members who are presumed dead, according to the United Nations. Survivors of two other vessels that came under attack in March said they were abducted by U.S. forces, hooded, cuffed, and tortured aboard a ship before being taken to El Salvador. No U.S. government agencies claim responsibility for those strikes, which the Washington Post reports are separate from the Trump administration's publicly acknowledged strikes on boats off the Caribbean and Pacific. The Pentagon has provided no evidence for its claims the boats were carrying drugs. More than 200 people have been killed in the U.S. strikes since September. Meanwhile, U.S. Southern Command and Panama have concluded Panamax 2026, a series of war games involving at least 17 other countries from across the Americas. It was the first time joint U.S. military exercises took place in Panama since 2012. In Gaza, Israeli attacks killed two Palestinians and injured several others Thursday with reports of airstrikes, mortar attacks, and live fire. The strikes came as human rights groups warned Israel is conducting a massive effort to clear tens of thousands of tons of rubble from the Gaza Strip. The debris resulted from Israel's near daily attacks on Gaza since October 2023, which have killed at least 73,000 Palestinians. Some of the rubble is from cemeteries and other locations where human remains are known to exist, leading human rights groups to accuse Israel of attempting to erase evidence of war crimes. In the occupied West Bank, Israeli settlers are continuing to besiege the Palestinian village of Qusra, with Israeli soldiers stopping activists from bringing in aid. Among those who've come under attack is a Palestinian American. That prompted rare criticism from U.S. Ambassador to Israel Mike Huckabee, who called the siege a horrific act of terror. A top humanitarian official at the UN said this week conditions in the West Bank have reached a breaking point. In southern Lebanon, Israeli Defense Minister Israel Katz vowed Wednesday his forces would maintain their occupation indefinitely.
5: We will clear this area and ensure the security of the residents of the north, and under no circumstances will we withdraw from security zones, not in Lebanon, not in Syria, and not in Gaza.
1: Katz's remarks came after Lebanese Prime Minister Nawaf Salam said Israel's demolition of homes in southern Lebanon represented a serious violation of international law. Iran's military has rejected the Trump administration's claims that ships are freely passing through the Strait of Hormuz, saying no one can pass without Iran's permission. This comes as the Pentagon's announced it'll send a new aircraft carrier to the Middle East to replace the USS Abraham Lincoln amidst reports of deteriorating conditions aboard the vessel. The USS George Washington is set to relieve the Lincoln, which has been deployed for over 8 months. On Thursday, Defense Secretary Pete Hegseth dismissed reports in Stars and Stripes and the Military Times about a growing mental health crisis aboard the Lincoln, where sailors face moldy showers, backed up plumbing, shortages of nutritious food, toiletries, and other supplies. Despite Hegseth's denials, a U.S. official confirmed a sailor jumped overboard from the Lincoln in early August, saying the person was quickly rescued. The sailor had missed the birth of his daughter 5 months ago and reportedly complained to higher ups about mental health challenges before attempting suicide. On Thursday, the Senate Veterans Affairs Committee's top Democrat, Senator Richard Blumenthal, demanded answers and called for a federal investigation into the problems aboard the Lincoln, which hasn't docked in close to 7 months. The New York Times reports the Trump administration carried out an expansive surveillance program targeting left-leaning groups in Minnesota, infiltrating group chats, spying on meetings at libraries and churches, and secretly obtaining financial records of organizations that were never accused of crimes. Among groups targeted were labor unions, including the Communications Workers of America, the SEIU, and the AFL-CIO, and climate activists with Sunrise Movement. The massive spying operation began last winter as hundreds of thousands of Minnesotans joined protests demanding an end to a violent mass deportation campaign by ICE and other federal agencies. Government documents reveal DHS characterized the protesters as violent opportunists and agitators, unquote, alleging they were involved in a widespread conspiracy. The surveillance operation arose from a White House directive known as National Security Presidential Memo, NSPM 7, which identifies a potential domestic terrorist as someone expressing anti-Christian, anti-capitalism, or anti-American views. The civil liberties advocacy group Defending Rights and Dissent called the surveillance a, quote, disturbing, invasive, and utterly unjustifiable attack on freedom of expression and political dissent. Democratic Senator Chris Van Hollen responded, saying, quote, these are the actions of an authoritarian state. In New Jersey, ICE has confirmed the death of a third immigrant in Newark that was first disclosed by Democratic Congressmember Rob Menendez. Jose Chajon Raxon from Guatemala reportedly suffered what appeared to be seizures and later died at the hospital, according to DHS. Chajon Raxon was detained at the privately run ICE jail known as Delaney Hall after being arrested July 18th. ICE claimed he was released from custody 4 days later, but provided no further details. ICE previously failed to notify of his death due to a new policy that no longer requires the agency to report on deaths that occur within 30 days after an immigrant is released from custody, even if he is released into a hospital. This is the third reported death connected to Delaney Hall since December, as prisoners and advocates have widely condemned chronic medical neglect inside the jail. Nationwide, more than 50 immigrants have died in ICE custody since

0: company, Geo Group. In Texas, bulldozers have rolled into Big Bend National Park to tear down portions of the environmental landmark as part of the Trump administration's $46.5 billion effort to expand a massive border wall and other security infrastructure along the border with Mexico. Protesters gathered Thursday at Big Bend seeking to block construction of the wall after the Department of Homeland Security waived requirements that federal contractors comply with a broad slate of environmental laws, including the Endangered Species Act. Meanwhile, in southern Arizona, a protest camp predominantly led by queer and femme activists continues in the small border town of Lochiel to prevent the destruction of a grove of ancient cottonwood trees that federal contractors plan to destroy as they race to build another portion of Trump's border barrier with Mexico at a cost of about $500 million. Ukraine's proposed a deal with Russia that would see both sides halt attacks on civilian ships in the Black Sea. Reuters reports the offer came as part of an effort to reopen a crucial grain corridor amidst warnings that the attacks are driving up global food prices, which are already at their highest level since early 2023. The United Nations reports more civilians were killed or injured in Ukraine in July than in any month since Russia's full-scale invasion, with at least 437 deaths and over 2,600 injuries in Ukraine in July. Poland's prime minister says authorities have arrested a Russian national who is preparing to assassinate a Ukrainian-American citizen in Warsaw. Donald Tusk called it Russia's first attempted attack on a U.S. citizen in a NATO country. In Tokyo, the Japanese prime minister Thursday blasted Vladimir Putin over the Russian president's first ever visit to the disputed Kuril Islands. It's one of four islands claimed by both Russia and Japan.
1: This latest visit to Ituri by the incumbent president of Russia runs contrary to Japan's consistent position regarding the northern territories. Furthermore, it hurts the feelings of the Japanese people and is absolutely unacceptable.
0: Meanwhile, President Trump shared a video on Instagram Thursday showing former U.S. Marine Robert Gilman aboard a plane with Trump's special envoy Steve Witkoff following Gilman's release from Russian custody. He'd been jailed by Russia for over 4 years. Here in the U.S., Indiana's governor has declared a statewide disaster emergency and deployed the National Guard following severe storms that brought what officials called a once-in-a-thousand-year flooding event. More rain is expected this week in Indiana and neighboring Illinois, which also suffered flooding. Some 36 million people across the Midwest were under flood alerts Thursday. A federal judge has dismissed the Trump administration's lawsuit accusing Harvard University of failing to combat anti-Semitism on campus. The government had argued the university failed to protect Jewish community members during campus protests over Harvard's ties to Israel's assault on Gaza and Israel's occupation of Palestinian territories. A U.S. district judge in Massachusetts called incidents of anti-Semitism, quote, isolated and episodic. The Congressional Black Caucus is calling on the Department of Justice to investigate the mysterious death of Nolan Wells, an 18-year-old black college athlete whose body was found in July on a barrier island in Mississippi. Wells vanished after taking a boat to the island with a group of white friends over the July 4th holiday. His body was recovered several days later. Authorities say Wells may have accidentally drowned, but his family has questioned the official story in part because Wells' cell phone was found not with his body, but in the possession of one of his friends who returned home. This is Georgia Democratic Congress member Lucy McBath.
2: This brings back so many vivid memories for me and my own family, having lost Jordan to unnecessary gun violence in November 2012, Black Friday, simply because he was black and playing loud music in his car. And so here we are again today, here for the loss of another black young man in our community. And we find ourselves asking the same questions.
0: And in Washington, D.C., the board of directors for the Kennedy Center for the Performing Arts has voted to once again inscribe Donald Trump's name on the building and to shutter it for 2 years, allegedly to make renovations to the Performing Arts Institution. Thursday,

0: vote by Trump pick board comes despite a federal judge's order barring closure of the Kennedy Center and ordering the Trump administration to remove Trump's name from the building. Meanwhile, Senate Democrats are seeking an audit of spending on the White House East Wing and Ballroom after the Washington Post reported the Trump administration plans to spend at least $900 million on new construction. When Trump announced his plans to build a ballroom last year, he repeatedly promised the project would be funded entirely by private donors. And those are some of the headlines. This is Democracy Now!, democracynow.org, The War and Peace Report. I'm Amy Goodman. We begin today's show looking at the Democratic primary win of State Representative Justin Pearson, who's running to represent part of Memphis in the recently redrawn 9th Congressional District of Tennessee. Pearson won the Democratic House primary after running a campaign focused in part on opposing the unchecked growth of AI infrastructure, particularly Elon Musk's massive supercomputer data centers known as Colossus 1 and Colossus 2 in the Memphis area. Justin Pearson is known for his work as an environmental justice organizer and advocate. He gained national prominence 3 years ago when he was expelled from the Tennessee House for protesting Republicans' inaction on gun control. He was then voted back in. For decades, Memphis, the most populous city in Shelby County, formed the base of its own congressional district. Now the county is split among three districts that extend outward from the city. The majority black city was so-called cracked by Republican officials following a Supreme Court ruling that weakened the Voting Rights Act. Pearson's victory happened to fall on the 61st anniversary of the signing of the Voting Rights Act on August 6, 1965. Justin Pearson's district is currently represented by a Democrat, Steve Cohen, who's retiring. But the district now leans Republican. Pearson's opponent in November is Republican State Senator Brent Taylor, who's endorsed by President Trump. Justin Pearson will join us in a minute. But first, let's turn to his recent remarks at the Democratic convention in Texas.
1: So if the Republican Party is going to be the party licking the boot of the billionaires who are taking our land, polluting our water, and taking our jobs, then let us be the party of the working class in rural, suburban, and urban America alike. If the Republican Party is going to be the party of AI taking away our jobs, the party of corporate handouts and blank checks for foreign wars, let us be the party to deliver an increase to the minimum wage. Let us be the party to deliver universal health care. Let us be the party to deliver a federal jobs guarantee so Americans can put food on their table and a roof over their head. And let us be the party that demands a moratorium on data centers be passed by the United States Congress. If Republicans are going to be the party of big tech, big oil, big pharma, and big tobacco, giving tax breaks to the billionaires, let us be the party of the farmer and the factory worker, the nurse and the nail tech, the innovator and the immigrant. Let us be the party of the people. The people who still believe. The people who still hope. The people who still seek to make the American dream real in our lifetime.
0: That was Tennessee State Rep and Democratic congressional candidate now, Justin Pearson, joining us today from Raleigh, North Carolina. Justin, welcome back to Democracy Now! Thank you so much for joining us. Congratulations on your victory. But this district is clearly changed. You won in a historically black majority district and the only Democratic district in Tennessee until it was redrawn in May. Can you talk about how you believe you won and this struggle across the country, across the political spectrum against data centers?
2: Yes, I believe that we won the Democratic nomination, and the reason we're going to win the general election is because we're focusing on the issues that people care about here in the state of Tennessee and honestly all across the country. Costs are too high, gas is too expensive, groceries are too high, people need access to health care, and people don't want toxic data centers polluting the air that they breathe. And so those are the issues that we're focusing on. Pass Medicare for all, increase the minimum wage, tax the billionaires, and make sure that we stop toxic data centers from popping up in our communities, whether they be in Memphis, Tennessee, or in Lawrenceburg, Tennessee. And we're finding Democrats, Republicans, and independents are all supporting that message because we believe that the best days for Tennessee are still ahead of us.
0: So tell us about Colossus 1 and Colossus 2, owned by Elon Musk. Explain how they were established there and what you're trying to do.
2: Yeah, Elon Musk and his company's pollution are killing our community. These data centers are intended to replace our jobs. There's no benefit to everyday working class people. It's only to the benefit of the billionaire class. 3 miles away from my wife and I's home is his first data center. He has built 2 more data centers in Memphis and Shelby County. And one, he just announced that he built without even telling the public that he was doing so. So our community was again taken advantage of. And currently he's operating 59 gas turbines out of North Mississippi that are illegally polluting our air in violation of the Clean Air Act. And the Department of Justice recently has enjoined into a lawsuit asking that they be allowed to continue to violate the Clean Air Act, pollute our air, because Grok and XAI, Elon Musk company, is being used as a part of the Iran war, a war which they said they'd already won a year ago. And so this company and this man don't care about our people, don't care about Tennesseans. And across the country, what we are seeing is folks rising up against the billionaire class. And these are Republicans, Democrats, and independents, all a part of our coalition, who are saying, I understand now, it's not a fight of right versus left. It's a fight of those who are at the top and the rest of us.
0: How did these Colossus 1 and 2 data centers, how did they get approved?
2: Yeah. The first thing, the Shelby County Health Department refused to follow their mandate from the Environmental Protection Agency to protect our air quality, and they allowed them to illegally pollute for an entire year without a permit. And then the Environmental Protection Agency went back and said, you know what, they should have gotten a permit for that. Despite that being the case, they went to Mississippi, and the Mississippi Department of Environmental Quality again has allowed them to violate the Clean Air Act and not follow the EPA's own rulings. We also had local folks, the mayor of Memphis, the mayor of South Haven, Mississippi, both have capitulated to Elon Musk and these companies, allowing them to really kill and to hurt our communities. We have research from Harvard professors that dozens of people are going to prematurely die, but it's the failure of democratic institutions, lowercase d, of elected officials, of regulatory agencies, allowing these billionaires and these billion-dollar corporations to exploit us, the more vulnerable communities, because historically, Valero Energy Corporation, Nucor Steel Corporation, the Tennessee Valley Authority have been able to do that in these communities, which are working class black communities in Memphis, working class white communities in South Haven. But that's what I think people are responding to, a need for our democratic institutions to actually stand up and to fight for our people. And before it was popular 2 years ago, that's what I was fortunate to be able to do in Westwood, in Boxtown. And that's what I'm going to do in the United States Congress, to protect all of our communities, to fight for all of us to have the human right to clean air and clean water.
0: So in a moment, we're going to speak with Donovan McKinney, a DSA candidate who won in Michigan. One of his issues was gun control. As you are well known for as a state representative, you were expelled from the state House of Representatives for leading a fight against the gun lobby and raising questions about gun violence, though you were Memphis voted you back in. Can you talk about what you're calling for now in that area?
2: Absolutely. We need to mandate that everyone who has a firearm actually has a permit. In the state of Tennessee, it's a permitless carry state, and there are several states that are like that. And most reasonable gun owners believe that you need to have a permit to carry a firearm. And in our state, 70% of people agree with that. The reality is the number one cause of death for a child under the age of 18 in the United States of America, whether they're in Detroit with Congressman McKinney or they're in Memphis in Shelby County, is that gun injuries are the most significant cause of death. And it doesn't have to be that way. And I'm willing to stand up to the National Rifle Association. I've done it once. I'll do it in the United States Congress, because all of our community deserve to be safe. All of our schools and our teachers deserve to be safe. And reasonable people want common sense laws that are going to protect and save our lives. And that's what we need in Tennessee. And that's what we need across this country.
0: Justin Pearson, you previously helped lead a fight against two billion-dollar oil companies that wanted to build a pipeline through southwest Memphis that threatened groundwater and would seize land owned by some residents since the abolition of slavery in 1865. A film about the fight was called This Is Not a Drill. This is the trailer. You're in it.
3: Pipeline companies usually win.
4: I was threatened. People ran me off the road.
3: They think they're going to be able to come here and do whatever it is they wish without us fighting back.
5: These companies, they've got their narrative.
6: We've got a different narrative.
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7: We have to stop the continued expansion of fossil fuel infrastructure.
8: We learned the risk. Cancer was 4.1 times greater in southwest Memphis.
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11: She is never going to stop.
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13: This has been the fight of my life.
14: So you feel like the safety of the world is in my hands?
15: Kind of.
0: The trailer for This Is Not a Drill that focuses on three activists, one of them, Justin Pearson. Now he has just won the Democratic primary for Congress. You won that, Justin Pearson, on August 6th, on the 61st anniversary of the Voting Rights Act, at a time when your district was redistricted, condemned by the NAACP and other groups around the country. We play that clip because we wanted to talk about this history you have of activism and now how you plan in this, what's believed now to be a red district, though it was a majority black district before redistricting. What's your strategy going into the general election against a Trump-supported Republican candidate?
2: Yeah, our strategy is the same as it was when we were fighting those $2 billion corporations, people power. It's believing that people who volunteer, people who donate, those who are given $31, those 55,000 people who are individual contributors, those who are knocking doors and making phone calls, is more powerful than the president of the United States and an entrenched status quo that is bent on making sure that our life is harder. Things don't have to be this way. And what I have seen over the last 6 years since that pipeline fight happened in the first place to now is that when we organize, we can win. And by building solidarity across race, across class, across rural and urban areas is how we seek transformation. Because I've been to Giles County, Pulaski, where the Ku Klux Klan was founded, and 150 people met us there saying, how can we knock doors? How can we make phone calls? That's the type of change and transformation that's possible in this country if we continue to believe in it and tap into the spirit that I know we all have of building a more perfect union. And our campaign is just one of the modes that's doing that in the South. But we need everybody's help because it is a historic time, a historic moment. And if we're going to live up to the values and the ideals of those who made the Voting Rights Act a possibility, this is the time to fight for the country that we deserve.
0: Tennessee State Representative Justin J. Pearson from Memphis and Shelby County. He just won the Democratic primary for Congress in Tennessee's 9th Congressional District, certainly a race we will continue to follow. Coming up, we go to Detroit to speak with Michigan State Rep Donovan McKinney. He won the Democratic primary for Congress on a campaign to get money out of politics and for Medicare for all. Stay with us.

0: Crying in the Streets, rendition of Zeeshan B in our Democracy Now! Studio. This is Democracy Now!, democracynow.org. Michigan made national headlines last week with the wins of progressive Democrats up and down the ballot in this battleground state. Dr. Abdul Al-Sayed won the Democratic primary for Senate. He joined us on Democracy Now! Last week. Check it out at democracynow.org. Our next guest is Democratic Socialist State Representative Donovan McKinney. He defeated two-term Democratic Congress member Shri Thanadar in the House primary to represent parts of Detroit and Wayne County. McKinney won on a platform to get corporate money out of politics, support for Medicare for all, and ending military aid to Israel, among other issues. In the general election, Donovan McKinney will face Republican nominee T.P. Nikoriak. In a press release after his victory, McKinney said, quote, "Today we showed why being always with the people is more than a slogan. It's a roadmap for the Democratic Party on how to move forward to defeat the fascism and divisiveness harming our country and to deliver the leadership the mighty 13th deserves," he said. McKinney took no corporate PAC money. His campaign was supported by the Justice Democrats, Working Families Party, DSA, and labor unions, including SEIU and National Nurses United. This is Donovan McKinney speaking alongside Senator Bernie Sanders and Senate candidate Abdul Al-Sayed on the Fighting Oligarchy Tour in Detroit in May about what it'll take to win Medicare for All.
1: We can't get any of this. Things that our communities, the people we love, absolutely deserve, unless we do something great, which is to get all big corporate money out of our politics. And when you guys send us to D.C. and Congress, as a nice congressman, I promise you this, on day one, I will sign on to the effort that Bernie Sanders, Congresswoman Summer Lee, they're leading the fight to overturn Citizens United. We can do that.
0: That's Michigan State Representative Donovan McKinney, who won the Democratic congressional primary, joining us now. Welcome to Democracy Now! Congratulations on your victory. What do you attribute it to, Donovan? You're 34 years old.
2: Yes. Thank you, Amy, and just the whole show for having me. You know, we built the biggest and baddest coalition in the country. I've been quoted on saying that, but it's so true. From our labor unions, shout out to UAW, SEIU, the National Nurses United, our building trades. For those folks who don't know, we were the only non-incumbent candidate that was running for federal office in Michigan. They got endorsed by the whole AFL-CIO. So that's pretty much all the unions. And then, you know, our congressional members from Bernie Sanders to Summer Lee, Rashida Tlaib, some of our CBC members to, you know, the local like folks, right? Our mayors, our city council folks, to even our most progressive organizations endorsed us, our faith leaders. And people have come together and realized that our district deserves better. And that's why we attributed our win. It was God first and foremost, but it was the people on the ground that helped us get across the finish line.
0: So talk about, number one, we were just talking with Justin Pearson, who's fighting the data centers. You've joined politicians across the country calling for a moratorium on data centers. What's happening in Michigan?
2: Yeah, so, you know, for those folks who don't know about the data center fight, data centers have been around for decades now, actually. But this is the first time that they're building at mass scale, like these big mega sites. And so, you know, as a state rep myself, we put some guardrails in the legislation, even though it was watered down because, you know, groups like Meta and, you know, Google that came in, flooded dollars to our elected officials to water down our legislation. But in Michigan, we put some protections in there. Doesn't necessarily go far enough, but at least we have some guardrails on there saying that if you take taxpayer dollars or if you've taken our tax credits here in our state, then you have to create a closed loop system and you know, protecting people's water and their electrical grid. But it doesn't go far enough. And so we're joining folks like Rep Pearson down there in Tennessee and other folks across the nation on a moratorium, because in reality, there's states that either don't have any laws on the books, have weak laws on the books. And in reality, what's happening is these big corporations are coming in bullying our local communities. I mean, I've seen it. They come in and say, hey, we're going to do this. You can't tell us what to do. And they just, you know, ravish our communities. I know folks that are living in neighborhoods right now, Amy, that they turn on a faucet and nothing comes out of it. Not necessarily in Michigan, but in other parts of the country. And so we do need a moratorium. But in reality, we need to make sure that these are union jobs and that, like, at the end of the day, people's environmental justice is protected.
0: And can you talk about Mop Up Michigan, go ahead, and what it stands for in the major utility there?
2: Yeah, so Mop Up Michigan is money out of politics. It stemmed from the legislation that myself and State Rep Dylan Wagela created last term, and we reintroduced it earlier this term, which is called Taking Back Our Power. Essentially, what it does is it bars a lot of our utility companies and our insurance companies, our corporate monopolies, from giving money to our elected officials in any capacity, whether it is a straight up campaign contribution or to, you know, shell organizations like C4s and C3s that are associated with the politician. And so what happens is we couldn't get a hearing in a Democratic trifecta last term that we had, or earlier this term with split government. So what happened is, Amy, people on the ground, organizations on the ground got fed up. And so they took our legislation and created a ballot initiative. Those folks collected over 600,000 signatures statewide. And by the grace of God, literally about two weeks ago or so, the State Board of Canvassers here in Michigan agreed to green light it on this year's November ballot. And once it gets on this year's November ballot, it's going to pass with probably 80% of the vote, because no matter if you're a Democrat, independent, Republican, doesn't matter what your political affiliation is, we can all agree that corporate influence in our politics is just too much.
0: What does it mean to you to be a Democratic Socialist? And do you see yourself, I mean, something like five Democratic Socialists have won their primaries now, the significance of this. And not only are you taking on a Republican candidate in your district, but you see yourself taking on the Democratic establishment.
2: Yeah, so listen, I'm currently running to represent the fifth poorest congressional district in the country. Fifth poorest. And I have a diverse district, you know, but Detroit is the blackest and poorest major city in all of America. And what I hear that's top of mind from my residents is that at the end of the day, no matter if they live in inner city Detroit or they live in a suburb downriver in my district, that they're having tough times to make ends meet. And so democratic socialism to me is, and how I define politics, is the redistribution of resources. That's it. And so I'm a big believer. You should be able to work one full-time job to not only make ends meet, but have disposable income, benefits to take care of your family, and retirement to look forward to. I think that's the American dream. That's what most folks want to be able to do. But right now, folks are working two, three jobs, not even making ends meet, not even scraping by. I got seniors on fixed income. All they get from Social Security is $900 a month, and their rent is going up. Their utility bills are skyrocketing. Their out-of-pocket costs because of the Republican shenanigans with Trump and HR1, the one big ugly bill that they passed, the implementation of that is taking people's resources, whether it's food assistance and healthcare. So they got to spend a lot of money to do the doctor visits, to pay for life-saving medicine. And they have to make those decisions every single day, those tough decisions on how to live. And so for me, democratic socialism is about just that, working people, putting them first, instead of spending money overseas for bombs and weapons and wars that, you know, we have no business being in, like Iran. We're spending $1 billion a day on average in Iran, Amy. And you're telling me people in my district can't get the resources they need? I don't think that's an America anybody wants to live in.
0: Finally, Medicare for All. You have Abdul Al-Sayed, a doctor who wrote the book Medicare for All.
2: Yeah,
0: and you
2: did.
0: Made that a major component of your campaign.
2: Yeah, Yeah. So listen, Dr. Abdul Sayed, me and him, he endorsed me, I endorsed him. We got the endorsements of, you know, UAW, Bernie Sanders, you name it, Summer Lee, a lot of folks. And in reality, this is a coalition. You can't do it by yourself. So you need people in the legislature, in the House, but you need some folks in the Senate. And I'll tell you this, Amy, it's a couple of times that I've been disappointed in my short life on this planet, 34 years. And, you know, I have a beautiful wife, three amazing children, ages 4 and younger. And what type of word are we going to leave them? And so that is my conscience. That is what's top of mind and forefront for me every single day. And I know Abdul and I, we're working for Medicare for All, because whether you have a pre-existing condition or not, you deserve to get the care you need, as well as getting all this money out of our politics. Because in reality, the reason why we can't get what we all deserve and what we all need and what we all want is because we're spending dollars to do these corporate subsidies with no end in sight. And so we have to provide that relief, and we got to help our working people, because in reality, they are struggling. I can't stress enough how many times I've had folks cry in my arms or telling me, Donovan, please do something. Please do something. And this is our opportunity to do it, and we're going to do it, and I'm so excited about it.
0: Donovan McKinney, I want to thank you for being with us now. A Michigan state representative has won the Democratic House primary in Detroit. We will continue to follow that race. Coming up, American Doctor, a new documentary about three U.S. doctors who risk their lives to volunteer in Gaza. Back in 30 seconds.

0: Rock by the Palestinian oud musician Huda Asfour in our Democracy Now! Studio. This is Democracy Now!, democracynow.org. I'm Amy Goodman. We end today's show looking at the new documentary, American Doctor. It tells the story of three U.S. doctors who volunteered in the besieged hospitals of Gaza, along with local medical staff who risked their lives on a daily basis to care for the sick and wounded. According to Palestinian officials, Israeli attacks have killed about 1,700 healthcare workers in Gaza since October 2023. American Doctor follows the orthopedic surgeon, Dr. Mark Perlmutter, the trauma surgeon, Dr. Feroz Sidwa from California, and the emergency physician from Chicago, Dr. Thayer Ahmed, who is Palestinian American. This is the film's trailer. It begins with Dr. Ahmed.
1: I want to take you through what Gaza looks like when a hospital is totally overwhelmed. You're getting waves of patients. Who do you prioritize? When do you have to treat them? You got no pain medicine to give the people whose legs have been blown off.
2: Three surgeons all working on one little girl for, what, 2.5 hours? And she's probably going to lose her right leg, and her left arm.
3: And she's starting to wake up. Let's get her warm.
4: As a Jewish physician, I knew nothing about Gaza. Like most Americans, I thought everybody out here were nothing but terrorists because that's what I was told.
2: I'm not Israeli, I'm not Palestinian, I'm not Christian, I'm not Muslim, I'm not Jewish. I don't really have any connection to it. But as an American, I just don't want my government involved in crimes.
5: I'm a Palestinian, I'm not a spokesperson, I'm a human being, I'm a US doctor who wants to see babies like my babies not be killed anymore.
6: What surprised me most was how the carnage was focused on journalists, healthcare workers, and children.
7: Fist bump.
8: Where was that?
2: That bomb hit the building.
8: There was a 15-year-old kid ready for discharge that was incinerated.
2: And if I had gone down and been changing that kid's dressing, there would have been three bodies and I would have been one of them.
9: When they hit a hospital, that's a deep tragedy that people will feel in the community for the foreseeable future.
10: We're just asking that hospitals not be targeted. Why that conversation is derailed in the United States is beyond me.
11: We do not have to accept that as Americans.
2: The United States could stop sending jet fuel, bombs, all sorts of weapons. This is a political problem. We need a political solution.
12: We're a good pair. You talk intelligently and I talk emotionally.
13: It's on us to make sure that their stories are told.
14: I couldn't go to Palestine.
15: I got rejected. And then I come back to the United States and get detained by the Department of Homeland Security.
16: This is what my tax dollars did. What your tax dollars did, what my neighbor's tax dollars did. They have the right to know the truth.
0: The trailer of the new film, American Doctor, and this is a clip from the film featuring Dr. Thayer Ahmed.
1: And I want to just take you through what it looks like when a hospital gets targeted and attacked, because this has become a pattern when it comes to the Israeli military. This has become a behavior that they started in October of 2023 when they struck Al-Ma'madani Ahli Baptist Hospital. And when that happened and that there was no accountability, we saw that this became a series of events that attacked every hospital.
0: That was Dr. Thayer Ahmed in the new documentary, American Doctor, that's opening around the country, starting here in New York. Dr. Ahmed is joining us now from Chicago, along with Dr. Feroz Sidwa from Stockton, California, also featured in the film, and the film's director, Po C. Tang. We welcome you all. An astounding film. And this is your directorial debut, isn't it, Po?
17: It is, and I think I picked an easy subject.
0: Let's start with Dr. Thayer, who we just heard. I was just looking at the headlines this morning. Thousands of Palestinians in Gaza cannot get out right now. Thousands of cancer patients and chronically ill people. What is the number? Who has defined that and who is stopping them?
18: Yeah, the WHO tells us that there are 18,000 people that need urgent evacuation out of Gaza
7: because of what we've seen portrayed in this film, the deliberate attack by the Israeli military on the hospital and healthcare infrastructure, the killing of over 1,700 healthcare workers, and the abduction of senior medical physicians. And, you know, Amy, one of the things that we're trying to push for here is a corridor that used to exist before October 7th. Palestinians in Gaza could go to Jerusalem and get treated by Palestinian doctors in the hospitals there or the West Bank. And the Israelis have refused to allow that corridor to work. And so instead, we are watching people on this list every day that we get messages about get their names scratched off because they have died. People with treatable cancers, kids who should be surviving, their parents are having to bury them in Gaza.
0: Po, talk about how you ended up making this film and focusing on these three men and, of course, through them, focusing on what is happening in Gaza.
17: Amy, you know, I was a journalist for a long time before I became a documentary filmmaker and producer. And it really was, it really cut really deep as a former journalist to see my former colleagues at Al Jazeera English being targeted and executed. And then sitting and being situated in New York and hearing the deafening silence, I didn't know what else to do. It was like a lot of deep despair. And then it came for the search on like, okay, what can my contribution be? You know, as somebody who was a journalist, who was a documentary commissioner, who was an executive for a studio. So one thing as a former studio executive, it wasn't lost on me that Americans like to watch medical dramas. Every year you're gonna see two or three, you know, and I'm a big fan of medical dramas from The Pitt, going back to ER, going back to Grey's Anatomy, I love Scrubs. So there was something about doctors, hospitals, and human mortality. And I thought to myself, you know what? Maybe this is the way. Maybe we could make The Pit. The difference is it's real and it's set in Gaza. And this is how we're going to bring Palestine back to the United States.
0: So, Po, in the opening scene, we see you with Dr. Mark, with Dr. Perlmutter, and you are struggling with the question of whether or not to show the images of Palestinian children killed in Israeli airstrikes in Gaza. And Dr. Mark tells you, Israel took away their dignity. Their bodies tell the story of this trauma, of this genocide. You're not doing them a service by not showing them.
17: You know, on that scene, it was one where—
0: You were at his home in North Carolina.
17: I was at his home in North Carolina. It's the second day of filming, and Mark is furious with me. And so that moment, I was really confronted by Mark. So what are you doing here? So what is the point of this film if you don't want to show this? And you know, all my years as a documentary commissioner and also as a journalist, you know, it's like as filmmakers, as journalists, we always grapple with how much do we show? We show too much, it's gratuitous. People are going to turn away, they're not going to want to watch. They already don't want to see what's on the social media feeds. They don't want to follow. You show too little. It's a big disrespect because it's not real.
0: Let's go to Dr. Mark Perlmutter in a clip from American Doctor.
18: Do a thumbs up. One at a time. Do a thumbs up. Each finger at a time.
19: Do a thumbs up.
20: There was a head.
21: I think augmenting his EPO and giving him some wrist extension would, because if I hold his wrist in extension, he has meaningful digital extension. So he would be a wonderful candidate for tendon transfers.
20: This time?
21: Yeah, we can do it this machine.
22: He will reconnect the tendons so he can lift his wrist and thumb.
0: And this is Dr. Feroz Sidwa sitting here in New York in our studio, but from the clip from American Doctor, preparing to leave Gaza.
23: I'll see you soon, man. Thanks for everything. Send me a picture of your wedding, yeah?
20: Of course.
23: I'll see you
20: Thanks
23: soon.
20: To come here.
23: No. I hope I'll see you soon.
20: Thank you. Thank you.
23: No, thank you for everything, my friend. Nice to meet you, my friend. Thanks for everything. See you soon.
20: Inshallah.
24: Was not prepared for this.
23: It's this weird thing that happens when you leave Gaza and you really feel like you have no right to leave.
0: So, Dr. Feroz Sidwa, that's you leaving Gaza. Talk about how you went to Gaza, the number of times you were there.
23: Yeah, so I went in March and April of 2024, and then again in March and April of 2025. That's that you're watching there.
3: I tried to go again in November of 2025, but the Israeli military blocked me from entering. You know, between the two times, Gaza changed a lot. It actually got a lot, very significantly worse. The overcrowding was worse. The damage to the healthcare system was much worse. But yeah, the second time is when you see me in that clip.
0: And talk about why you chose to go to Gaza.
3: Well, you know, I don't have any ethnic or religious connection to the Middle East. My family's from a small minority in India and Pakistan. But I grew up in the United States. I was born here. I'm an American. And the United States is intimately involved in what's going on. We provide almost all of the weapons, all of the funding, the diplomatic support at the UN, stopping other countries from solving this issue, which is pretty easily solved. And I don't think Americans want to be doing that. I think that's why most of this is hidden from them. So I knew that by going there, I could, number one, provide medical care because I'm a trauma surgeon, so that's what I'm good at doing. But I could also bear witness, and then I could come back and try to tell people what was going on and try to change things.
0: And
3: if
0: you
3: we could.
0: Say, I don't feel I have the right to leave.
3: It's a very strange thing when you leave Gaza. You know, you almost. It seems like a moral or ethical obscenity that I just get to walk out of this place and these children otherwise have to live in this Hobbesian place where their parents' legs can be blown off or they can be kidnapped and tortured or they can be starved or they can, you know.
0: How many kids have died?
3: How many children have died in Gaza? The count from the Ministry of Health is 20,000. It's by my estimate, it's probably closer to 70,000, but that's...
0: So you get in twice, you're denied once. Dr. Thera Ahmed, you're Palestinian American with the Palestinian American Medical Association as well. You weren't able to get in as much.
7: Yeah, I've been denied 5 consecutive times, most recently
0: on
7: July 29th. Because my parents and my grandparents are Palestinian. Because I am Palestinian, that is the reason that we are being rejected. There's a deliberate effort, Amy, to separate the West Bank from Jerusalem from Gaza. And the idea is to make sure that there can be no Palestine. And the way to do that is to make sure that this one people, this one land, cannot access each other. And that's something that we're seeing. And I obviously push back on that because what we saw in Gaza was a genocide unfold in ethnic cleansing. And what we're seeing in the West Bank right now is that same institution, that same military wreaking havoc on the people of Palestine. I mean, just last month, when I was in the West Bank working on a medical mission there, there was a 7-month-old, Sam Abu Haykal, driving with his parents in the car, going from Bethlehem to Hebron, a 10, 15-minute drive. And an Israeli soldier shoots at the car, hitting Sam in the head. You know, his mom recently said that she's not even wiping his fingerprints from the oven. She can't bring herself to do that for her baby boy.
0: And who died.
7: So, yeah, who died. He was killed. They had to bury him.
0: The final scene of the film is of Israel's double-tap strike on Nasser Hospital. This was exactly a year ago in August, that killed at least 20 people, including 5 Palestinian journalists. Susama Masri, a photojournalist with Reuters, Mohammed Salama, a photojournalist with Al Jazeera, Mariam Abu Daka, a freelancer who worked with the Associated Press, Moaz Abu Taha, a photographer, and Middle East Eye freelancer Ahmed Abu Aziz. Talk about the significance of this moment. Were any of you there? And what it meant to hit the hospital. And then when people went to try to save these people who'd set up a camera, the journalists, they were hit.
7: Yeah, I mean, this is not something that is unique to Nasser specifically. That's the 3rd or 4th time it's been attacked by the Israeli military. I was there one of the first times in January and February 2024 when the Israeli military surrounded, raided, and actually abducted Dr. Khaled Abu Sir, who's been on this program. And as well as multiple times afterwards when Feroz and Mark were actually there and it was hit
0: the building. You were at Nasser, just not then.
3: Not during that attack that you mentioned, but
0: before.
3: On March 23rd, yeah.
17: And speaking of, you know, like all the journalists that were killed on that stairwell, like that is where our team would transmit footage to us. So it's not like they're just attacking willy-nilly, you know, that's very concerted effort in targeting anywhere where journalists and trying to transmit information and footage out to the rest of the world.
0: And you use much footage from Palestinians, right?
17: Absolutely.
0: On their iPhones, on their phones.
17: Yeah, no, actually not. Actually, no? We were relying on a cinematographer, a director of photography by the name of Ibrahim Al-Otla. There were two of our colleagues, Ibrahim and our co-producer, Mohammed Sawaf. So much of what you see in the film, it's a credit to them and also because of their sacrifice of how much they want it out in the world.
0: And before we go, both of you doctors have a pin on Free Dr. Hussam Abu Safia. In this last 30 seconds, talk about, you know, the former head of Kamel Adwan, the pediatric hospital, Dr. Thayer, you knew him.
7: Yeah, I mean, this is somebody who has been abducted, is in prison without charge, is being tortured. His lawyer thinks that he is on the brink of death, and his family continues to ask the world to stand up. He's one of 14 senior Palestinian medical doctors who should be in Gaza leading the recovery and reconstruction, and instead they're being beaten to death by Israeli soldiers. He's in an underground prison in Israel, one that was shut down previously and reopened for this specific purpose.
0: We're going to leave it there, but people can see this film all over the country. Poe, where?
17: We're kicking off in New York, and then we go to LA, San Francisco, and then it's going to be in 77 theaters across U.S. and Canada. And I will say, like, before we began, we did not ever think that, you know, a film like this could go mainstream. But now we have, and so we hope people will be able to watch it.
0: Poe Se Tang, first-time director of this incredible documentary, American Doctor, and Dr. Feroz Sidwa and Dr. Thayer Ahmed, thank you so much. I'm Amy Goodman. Thanks for joining us.
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5: This is meteorologist Sean Sublett with your RVA community weather brief for Friday, August 14th. Humid with a couple of passing showers or a thunderstorm likely late this afternoon and into the evening. We're up near 90 today. Tonight, mostly cloudy, stays muggy, with a few passing showers during the night to the mid-70s. For the weekend, Saturday, mostly cloudy and just slightly less humid to the mid-80s. Saturday night, mostly cloudy and near 70. Then Sunday, sun and clouds, scattered showers and thunderstorms return. We're up around 90. Monday next week, hot and humid. Again, a shower or storm likely to the mid-90s. And by Tuesday and Wednesday next week, it quiets down, mostly sunny and a little less humid, around 90, both Tuesday and Wednesday afternoons. With your RVA Community Weather Brief, I'm meteorologist Sean Sublett. Got a weather question? Find me on Blue Sky, Reddit, or send it to sublettweather.com.
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1: And I'm Greg Kot. 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
0: You know, Greg, before we dive into our 2007 interview and performance with Buddy Guy, we wanted to give folks an update on what he's been up to. I dare say there are a few octogenarians who've been as busy as Buddy Guy the last couple of years. You know, it's pretty amazing. I was just going down through recent Buddy, you know, a couple of major studio albums. The Blues is Alive and Well. The Blues Don't Lie. Ain't Done with the Blues. 9th Grammy Award for Best Traditional Blues. Working with artists ranging from Joe Walsh to Peter Frampton to Joe Bonamassa. And he did a movie thing, huh? Yeah. Didn't he?
1: Yeah, that Sinners movie. It was a cool role. He basically is in the coda of the movie. You know, the credits are rolling, and then all of a sudden Buddy Guy shows up. I don't want to spoil it for people, but I think Buddy's little portion of that movie really ties together the major themes in it. It made it, for me, one of the most rewarding films I'd seen in recent years. It didn't end up winning 4 Oscars. And Buddy did get justifiably acclaimed for his brief but really essential appearance. That final scene, you know, he sums up not just the movie, but his life in some ways. You know, what it means to be a black person in America, you know. Buddy at 90 is still doing it, as you mentioned, Jim. I mean, you know, you think about it, he only released 6 studio albums from 1957 when he first came to Chicago until 1990. And then his career, he really had a renaissance in his 50s, starting in 1991. Since then, he's released 14 albums, including 7 albums since we talked to him. So as you mentioned, he's been very prolific. He did retire from touring in 2024. That was his last big tour. Well, but he's still doing his residencies at his Buddy Guy's Legends Club in the South Loop in Chicago.
0: He called that farewell tour the damn right farewell tour. But he has not stopped performing, especially not at home in Chicago. It was a pleasure and an honor to have Buddy chat with us and perform with us. You know, a true gentleman, a fascinating storyteller, and God, to be able to sit there and listen to him. It's a treat, and we're glad to reshare it with our audience.

0: You're listening to Sound Opinions. I'm Greg Kot. He's Jim DeRogatis. And we're sitting here with Buddy Guy, one of the great blues guitarists of all time.
1: Absolutely. Greg, if you want to draw the line from Sun House, from John Lee Hooker, from Muddy Waters to Clapton, Beck, all the guitar heroes of the 60s and 70s up to the present, there's only one guy. And not only is he master of the electric Fender Stratocaster, not only is he master of the acoustic blues guitar, he's a club owner. You name it, Buddy Guy's done it.
0: When you came to Chicago in 57, you literally could not walk 50 feet and not run into a blues club in the general neck of the woods that you're at now. What is the blues scene? What is the club scene in Chicago like? How would you compare it now to what it was like when you first came here in the 50s?
2: Well, let's put it like this. The clubs is like the blues players. If you had a, well, matter of fact, the last time I talked to you guys, I could answer you the hand was half full. The hand is not even half full anymore, man. We just lost, a Little Milton, Robert Jr. Lockwood. I could go on, Gatemouth Brown and all that. And the clubs are doing the same thing. They are disappearing just like we are, you know. And our music, the blues music, I should say, is not being heard and influencing a lot of young people like I would like to see it, because a lot of big stations won't even think about playing a blues record. Not Buddy Guy's, just anybody blues record anymore, you know. They send to whatever making a lot of money, you know. And I seen the time we only had AM stations. You could just take a dub up there and get it played, you know. Yeah. But you can't do that no more unless you got a pocket full of money, I guess, you know, you can get it played.
0: But you're still playing to a lot of people on the road, Buddy. I mean, at your club, it's packed. When you're on the road, thousands and thousands of people come to see you play. You're still a tremendous live attraction. But I guess what you're saying is that maybe the next generation, you're not seeing the next generation of blues people that can sort of do that kind of business on the road because they're not getting radio airplay?
2: Well, I think the young people now is looking for role models who making a lot of money. You know, actually, my children didn't know who I was until they got 21 and walked in Checkerboard and Legends, and all of them bust out and cried, said, "Dad, I didn't know you could do that, because I don't do this at home, you know." And you didn't see John Lee Hooker or Muddy or BB on television on some of these primetime shows where these young people can see it and say, well, wow, maybe I will want to play like BB King, some of the other great blues guitar players that no longer with us, and he's still around, but you don't see that. And when I learned how to play guitar, I learned how to play for the love of music. Young people now are learning how to play for love of money. Mm-hmm. And you can understand that.
0: Absolutely. Well, you've got a guitar in your hand, and you've got Rick Hall from your band here with you as well.
2: Yes.
0: How about playing some songs for us?
2: Sure. Thank you. I'm going to do one was done by the late Sun House, who taught Muddy Waters a lot of stuff, and I put it on one of my albums. I think it's one of the Sweet Tea albums out of Mississippi. It's called Louise McGee.

people I don't have but one mind that make me stay.

0: Hi, this is Willie Nelson. 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
1: Welcome back to Sound Opinions. I'm Jim DeRogatis. My partner is Greg Kot. This week, we're revisiting our 2007 interview with Buddy Guy to honor his recent 90th birthday. Let's jump back into the conversation.
2: You're a towering giant on the electric guitar, but one of the things about having you come to our studio and play acoustically is we can really get inside the music in a way. I love everything Buddy does, but the acoustic thing is special, isn't it, Greg?
3: Yeah, absolutely. And I know you've got an acoustic...

0: in your house. I've seen it around. Do you play it much around the house? I mean, are you playing the acoustic a lot when you're not at the club and you're not out in front of people a lot?
1: He said his kids never hear him.
0: Yeah.
2: Yeah, that's a bad habit. I don't recommend this to nobody. But you know, I when I'm home, I listen to a lot of spiritual, and I play by ear. And when I'm listening, I can, if I fool with the guitar, I'm gonna get lost. You know, I just have to keep this. And the older you get, the weaker your brains get, so you can remember that stuff. So what I try to do is pick up some of the voices that I hear in spiritual music, and then pick up the guitar.
0: So you're trying to imitate the voices with your guitar.
2: I learned that from B.B. King. He said, you know, when I first met him, he said he was really wanted to learn how to play the Robert Johnson, the slide, and he never could. And he the one invented bending the strings to get as closer to that as you can. And so when he came out singing and his voice and his bending the strings was so close together, you know, he was playing like his voice was singing. And I just fell in love with that.
1: So ideally, singers could sing a lot of your best solos.
2: Yeah. Actually, if you hear George Benson's biggest record, what was it, Breezin' or something like that?
1: Yeah,
2: like,
1: yeah.
2: Well, we was on tour in Europe, and I was the only blues guy on the show in 1967. There was Bonnie Castle, him, Jim Hall, Sarah Vaughan, Count Basie, and we had this big festival going throughout Europe, and I was the only blues cat on it, so I was embarrassed, and they kept telling me, man, we want to learn what you got. So I was rooming with George, and he never did sing at that time. And he would stay up all night in the mirror humming and playing the guitar. I said, man, go to bed so I can go to sleep. And I told him, I said, yeah, and the voice you got, why don't you just sing and make a record? And every time I see him now, he reminds me of it.
1: That there you
2: go. I talked to him into that because I was doing a little thing about the way they do that. And I was doing that on the jazz, trying to, you know, to get with them, because I was playing hardcore blues and everybody else was playing jazz, and people were looking at me like, what you doing on this show, you know?
0: You mentioned B.B. King, and you've got this box set out, Can't Quit the Blues, in which there's a DVD in addition to the three CDs on there. And in the DVD, you talk about being in Baton Rouge and seeing these guys and saying, I want to play like B.B. King, but I want to act like Guitar Slim. Those were the two kind of big influences, it seemed, early on. So you've talked a little bit about B.B. King. What was it about Guitar Slim that you wanted to emulate?
2: Well, first of all, I didn't know what a Strat was. And I went up to, I think I paid 30 cents or something to see him. And they wouldn't let the BB or Guitar Slim or Smiley Lewis or Fats Domino and them come out, because it was all small blues clubs. And as long as they didn't come on the stage, the club owner could sell more booze. So they would be sitting there saying, don't bring them on yet. You know, let me make a little more money. Because when they come, you stop buying booze and watch. So they would make the band just play. And finally they said, ladies and gentlemen, Guitar Slim. And I heard the guitar. And I'm sitting there saying, what kind of crap is this, man? I didn't pay my 35 cents to see, you know, a record.
1: The band.
2: The band and the record. I heard the guitar, but I didn't see him. And all of a sudden, this guy walks in the door, you know, like you do your little baby, put him on your shoulders, and when he's 2 or 3 years old, walking, this guy, big heavyside guy, come in with him on the shoulder, wailing his Strat, man, with a red suit on and white shoes. And he dropped him on the stage. It's been his head up and dropped him on the stage. And I said, wow, what is this?
1: That's an entrance.
2: Yeah. And he was real wild. And I said, now I saw BB and I saw you. I said, I really want to play like BB, but I want to act like you.
0: Well, let's have another tune, buddy. What do you think?
2: Okay.

0: Very cool. The arrangement you just played of Good Morning Little Schoolgirl song has been played a million times, and you kind of hear the same kind of version of that. You've always kind of been experimenting with stuff, and at the same time, the ability for you to sort of play that way was not really appreciated at Chess Records. You said in the box set, in the liner notes of the box set, that you didn't feel like you really got a chance to make the record that you wanted to make until 1979, well past the Chess years. And we had Andy Summers of The Police in here just a few weeks ago. And he says, well, I was best buddies with Eric Clapton in the 60s. And I was looking at Eric, and he was looking at me and says, yeah, you stole it all from Buddy Guy, didn't you? And Eric Clapton's like, yeah, we did. And so, in other words, these guys were watching you in the 60s and stealing your style, this kind of explosive guitar style you had. And yet you were on a record label that wouldn't allow you to record the way you wanted to be heard. Did you get into arguments with the Chess Brothers saying, hey, just give me a chance? Or was it a case of these guys were the last word on every subject and it wasn't worth arguing with them?
1: I never was the type of guy to go in and just demand. I just kept hitting those notes and they heard it and they didn't forget it. And they had hits with Muddy, Walter, Wolf, and all those things. They had been successful with that. And they was like sticking to their guns. And I just was going in, like we talked here now, getting ready to play behind Muddy, Walter, Wolf, someone. I'd turn that guitar up and they would hear that. And they would use a lot of profane. You know, they would tell me to get that MF out of there, man. And I didn't get angry, you know. And I just kept it in, and you know, kept it here. Until I went to the clubs, and then I turned it back up, and I was doing it. And I finally went to England in February of 1965, and I was doing it. And every time I see Jeff Beck and Eric, they slept in a van and saw me do that because they said they didn't even have a Strat. They didn't think a Strat could play blues. A Strat was supposed to play this country and western until they saw me play it. And I just said, oh, man, I didn't ever think of that. I just thought it was a guitar, you know, just play, because after I saw Slim with it, that's the first Strat I ever saw. I said, man, that's all I want to do, that guitar. Because you could drop it, you know, the acoustics, if you drop them, they like to crack open. When I saw that Strat, I said, man, if you drop that, you just pick it up and keep playing it.
0: Was that violence that you were bringing to the electric guitar in the early, mid-60s, was that going, obviously that was going over in the clubs. People loved to hear that.
1: When I came to Chicago, there wasn't one blues player that would stand up and play. And I saw Slim. All of them were sitting down in chairs with music stands, whether they was reading it or not. You know, the big thing with these big names on there. If it was Clarence Thomas, they had a CT on there on each side of the music stand. I'm like saying, I don't know how to read one lick, man. What am I going to do? So, and most of the blues clubs had the band. Yeah, I know you've been to my club, right?
0: Yeah, yeah.
1: You know what a whiskey had behind the bar?
0: Sure.
1: Well, that's why they had a chair sitting, and they had a spot there for the band to sit down, and the flap that you goes behind the bar, it would open from the front to the back. When they would call Muddy Wolf, then he would come sit out on that, and you would be right here with your drink and looking up at Muddy standing on the bar drinking. But they all would be sitting in chairs, so I said, wait a minute, I can't read music. And I can't play as well as these guys, but I say, if I stand up and walk down this bar with this 100-foot card that I saw get that slam play with, somebody going to pay attention to me, and they did. So I would jump off the bar and run out the front door, and they would say, crazy, well, what is that? You know?
2: 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Now, Buddy, when you play for us, as we're lucky enough to have you do once in a while, you know, the music is alive and it's vibrant, and we're talking about lust, we're talking about hate, murder ballads, there's that striving, I want to get out of the streets and to the top, I want to own the world. That's everything that's in hip-hop. Greg and I just did a tribute to James Brown last week, and it was interesting. We looked at one song, The Payback, right? And that song alone had like 150 samples. But we so rarely see the blues songs being used as the foundation for hip-hop.
1: You know, you don't know about my daughter, do you?
2: Yeah, I do, Buddy. I know about Shauna making those hip-hop records, but the listeners might not, so why don't you fill them in?
1: Well, anyway, she... is into the hip hop, and there's more people know her now than it is me, man. You know?
2: I don't think so.
1: Oh yeah, because she's been on this BET television and the VH1, and actually she got me on VH1. I had never been on it, which is about 3 months ago. They came and taped it in Legends, and she called me. She was down in Atlanta with Ludacris. She said, "Daddy, I was thinking about sampling some music, and I found out if I sample other people's music, I got to pay. But say, I think I'm going to start sampling yours, and I don't have to pay." So they called me in to play one track on it. And I beat them there that morning. I had played, I'd say, "Let me hear." And I was messing with the guitar while I was doing it. When they came in, her and the producer, they said, "That's it. We don't have to listen no more. Will you do another one?" And so they got me on two of her tracks on her last, I think it's her last CD they put out.
0: Yeah. I got to say, speaking of the younger guys and gals who are listening to Buddy's music and influenced by him, you've had a lot of guest stars on the albums that you've put out in the last 15 years. Most recently, people like Johnny Lang and John Mayer. And I felt sorry for John Mayer, actually, because I saw you and him at Farm Aid a year ago, and Mayer took a solo, and then Buddy took a solo, and Mayer looked like he was in shock after Buddy took his solo. It was kind of like, is there still a little bit of that old cutting contest bit stuff in your heart? You know, back in the early days, guys would try to outdo each other all the time, and it was always about, that you think that was a good solo. Wait and see what I got. So like somebody like John Mayer gets up there and he thinks he knows a little bit of blues and he plays his solo, and then you're just kind of setting him up, aren't you? There's a little bit of part of you. Come on.
1: No, I'm being honest with you. He really can play blues, man, but he's selling so many pop records. You know, I even went to him and said, "John, you know, we need this young person like you every once in a while to come along like Stevie Ray Vaughan did."
0: Yeah.
1: And play blues and open up their ears, because you're not going to see a person my age on music television anymore. If you ain't good looking now, man, you're not going to get on music television. So let's just face it. So I went to him. I said, "Man, you got to do a blues record, because he can play this Hendrix and Stevie Ray Vaughan just like it is." Matter of fact, I invited him to Farm Aid. He wasn't invited. And he called me. He said, "If you on Farm Aid, can I play on the show with you?" I said, "Yeah, I wouldn't do without you." And Dave Matthews, all of them, you know. But it's just something about, I guess after you get a certain age now, man, they don't look, as I said earlier, they don't look at how good you play no more. It's how good you look.
0: Yeah.
1: Yeah. Matter of fact, he's in the paper this morning, and I think he was kissing some girl, and they made a big thing out of it.
0: Oh, man. Buddy, can you favor us with one more song? That would be great if you got one more in you.
1: Okay. All right.

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0: Buddy Guy on Sound Opinions, Rick Hall backing him up there from his band. Buddy, thank you so much.
1: Thank you so much. And without you guys, I don't know, man, we need all the help we can for blues. And God bless you, man. Just keep playing it and let the people know that we're still here. And there's nothing bad about the blues. If you break it down and listen to it, we just talk about everyday life.
2: Yeah, you got it. Buddy Guy.
1: Thank you.
3: What an artist, Buddy Guy. We'll share our favorite tracks from Buddy and talk about the many musicians he has influenced. That's in a minute on Sound Opinions.

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3: 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There is a lot on tomorrow's Labor Arts calendar. Here's a quick rundown on what's happening Saturday, August 15th. In Hamilton, Ontario, Canada, a Made in Hamilton walking tour. And in Baltimore, Maryland, an Echoes of Rails and Threads walking tour. Elise Bryant performs Queen of the Night at Soup and Song in Marriottsville, Maryland. Dr. Lisa Fine talks about Downriver Detroit in Lansing, Michigan, and online. And if you missed Labor Night at Woody Guthrie's American Song in Washington, D.C. last night, there's another one tomorrow, 7:15 p.m. Complete details and the latest labor arts news and events are available at laborheritage.org, where you can also subscribe to the Labor Heritage Foundation's free weekly newsletter. In today's labor history on this date in 1935, President Franklin D. Roosevelt signed the Social Security Act. Today's labor quote is by Pete Seeger, who said, "Realize that little things lead to bigger things." This has been Chris Garlock for the Labor Radio Podcast Network. Have a great weekend.

0: Welcome back to Sound Opinions. I am Greg Kot. He is Jim DeRogatis. Let's talk about some music now. Jim, why don't you kick us off? Which Buddy Guy track are you going to start with?
1: Well, Greg, there's so many aspects of Buddy Guy's playing to highlight. He is famously a firebrand electric guitarist, personifying, I would say, the blues plugging in when they came from the South. I mean, there were other, you know, he trained at the feet of Muddy Waters, right? You know, but as far as those who brought it to a new generation, not those kids from England in the 60s, it's Buddy Guy. When he came here to Chicago, he wound up at Chess Records. Chess was not a great fit for Buddy Guy. Mm-hmm. I think in the same way that they didn't quite know what to do with Etta James, right? What they should have done instead of pairing her with orchestras and trying to make her pop is just let Etta be Etta.
0: Right.
1: They should have let Buddy be Buddy. I don't know why, after those early days of so many pioneering Chicago electric blues records, Chess was, I think it was probably the impact of the British invasion. They thought, that's done. Mm-hmm. You know, what else can you do? But Buddy was going to follow his muse. I'm going to play a track called Stone Crazy from 1970 that I think is a real highlight of the Buddy Guy electric fierceness. You know, what he brought to the blues with just that incredible electric sound. And it has a tortured history. You know, he wrote it in 1970. It was sort of the template for solo Buddy Guy. It didn't really come out till the 79 studio album of the same name with an exclamation point, Stone Crazy. But I don't think it was really widely heard until Chicago's Alligator Records put it out in 1981. But, you know, when it comes to electric Buddy Guy, this is the one I go to first.
2: Mm-hmm.

0: Crazy by Buddy Guy. Hey, what a track, huh?
1: Oh, yeah. He was an amazing guitarist, well ahead of his time. I will use as evidence a track called First Time I Met the Blues. You know, they, as you mentioned, Leonard Chess kind of held him back. He was basically a singles artist and a session guy at Chess.
0: Yeah.
1: Wouldn't let him record a full album. Just didn't think his music fit in with the trends of the moment. He wanted more traditional styled Chicago blues. Buddy was doing this thing that was just out there. He was avant-garde. You know?
0: Yeah, and we're going to talk about the people that took cues from him.
1: Yeah, well, absolutely. We're going to talk about that in a second, but first time I met the blues, the transformation. Go back, if you can, if you wish, to the 1936 original by Little Brother Montgomery, a piano player, very influential. Otis Spann took a lot of things from Little Brother Montgomery. Little Brother Montgomery's 1936 version of First Time I Met the Blues, it's almost kind of a happy song. It sounds almost, joyful, jaunty.

0: Certainly not what Buddy Guy turns it into. This terror-stricken voice. The guy is being chased out of his house and into the woods by the blues in a form of a nameless, faceless horror, some kind of a monster. He's pleading for his life. Blues, don't murder me. And the guitar tone to match. Leonard Chess was horrified by this kind of stuff. I don't know what to do with this guy.
1: Yeah.
0: He's playing stuff that I don't understand. But I think now you listen to First Time I Met the Blues. A lot of this stuff can sound dated. You know, a track from 1960. We've gone way past. This track to me sounds like you could play today and people would still go, wow. First Time I Met the Blues from Buddy Guy from 1960.

0: a little bit of Buddy Guy. First time I met the blues, he planted his flag with that track, and eventually it came to be.
1: Chess puts it out as a single, but it doesn't even make it onto a studio album. Right. You know, it's like Chess's legacy is complicated. We've talked about that before. I want to highlight another side of Buddy Greg with Born to Play Guitar. You know, from the 17th studio album in 2015, Buddy, you know, has this reputation, and indeed the cover of Born to Play Guitar shows him in wild man electric guitarist mode. He's playing with his teeth.
0: Mm-hmm.
1: Oh, who else did that? Yeah, we'll talk about influences in a while. You know, but Buddy could also, during his residencies at his club, Legends, in the South Loop, you know, play entire gigs, entire nights, acoustic. And we've been in his presence while he's played for us on acoustic guitar. And it's just as intense, without the feedback and the searing amplification. You know, there's a mix of acoustic and electric guitar on this track. It also highlights another strain of the songs that Buddy either wrote or chose to cover. You have tunes like Stay Around a Little Longer and I Don't Forget, and this one, Born to Play Guitar, that are really his autobiography.
0: Mm-hmm.
1: Him telling his life story. This one opens, I was born in Louisiana, and at the age of two, my mama told my papa, our little boy's got the blues, right? He didn't write this. Tom Hembridge, his longtime drummer and producer, and the Nashville songwriter Richard Fleming wrote it. But, you know, to sit in Buddy's presence, as we did and just shared with the audience, you know, you get his story. Mm. And it inspires songwriters to tell the story. And then when Buddy brings it to life with that guitar, as I said, a mix, I think, of his classic electric and acoustic on this track, Born to Play Guitar.
2: I got a reputation, and everybody knows my name. I was born to play the guitar. People, I got blues running through my veins.
1: I think that's truth in advertising, Greg. Buddy Guy was born to play guitar.
0: Yes, no doubt about it. I mean, Leonard Chess discovered too late what he had. You know, the famous story about Chess, you know, holding up a Kareem record, said, "You were right, kick me in the butt."
1: Yeah.
0: You know, it goes, I completely missed it. You were ahead of the trends instead of trying to copy them. Some people may think that, you know, Buddy's career was sort of revived with Damn Right I've Got the Blues, which it sold a lot of copies.
1: Yeah.
0: But those initial comeback records were sort of riding the trend that John Lee Hooker started with guest stars on his record.
1: Yeah.
0: So, you know, they saddle Buddy with, you know, Jeff Beck and Eric Clapton and all these other artists to, you know, get his name out there. But they really weren't great Buddy Guy records, to be honest. But the great Buddy Guy records did start later in his career. And I think that Sweet Tea album that he put out in 2001 stands with anything he's done.
1: Yeah.
0: And it's interesting because this was recorded in Oxford, Mississippi, Sweet Tea Studios in Oxford, Mississippi. Which was the home of the Hill Country Blues, which, you know, Buddy's associated with Chicago blues, very different sound, you know, blues-based kind of chords. The Hill Country sound, which was just outside the Delta, in the Hill Country of Mississippi, had a sort of a droning quality to it. There weren't really a lot of chord changes, but it was trancey, hypnotic music. And Buddy was not super familiar with it, but he did know about Junior Kimbrough and people like Robert Cage, Sadell Davis. These guys were names to him. But when he went to Sweet Tea, he got into that vibe of playing those songs. He was covering a lot of Junior Kimbrough tracks, for example, and just did amazing stuff with it. He said, I wasn't 100% sold on the idea until I got into that studio. And he was working with a drummer from the Hill Country, a guy named Spam, who really knew that style.
1: I'm glad you mentioned that, because you talked about the drone, but to me, the other thing that really characterizes Hill Country blues is the stomp.
0: Absolutely. And Buddy channeled that. He said, you know, I can do something with this. This is really cool. And so these tracks, I mean, there were some tracks on this record that are like 12 minutes long.
1: Yeah.
0: Where he just goes off. And it's an amazing record. Buddy, the guitar style adapting to that particular droning, hypnotic rhythm, and the vocals too. He covers a number of Junior Kimbrough songs that I mentioned, Master of the Hill Country Blues. The one I want to play a little bit of is called Baby, Please Don't Leave Me, from the Sweet Tea album by Buddy Guy.

0: That is a little bit of Baby, Please Don't Leave Me. I cannot recommend the Sweet Tea album from 2001 enough by Buddy Guy.
1: Yeah, that's a little bit of a primer on where to dig into Buddy's rich legacy. Also, I think that legacy was brought forward and lives on in so many musicians. To me, Greg, the most obvious is Hendrix. Playing the guitar with your teeth, right?
0: Yeah,
1: who
0: right.
1: did it first? I don't know. We'd have to go to the timeline. But a young Jimi Hendrix coming up as a sideman saw Buddy Guy perform and was impressed by, the flashiness on stage. I think Buddy sometimes, much like Hendrix, has been, shorthand written off as all about flash, mm-hmm. right? And it wasn't. It was an element in the great tradition of black music of give them something to look at, but, without the melodicism and the tone and the experimentation of those solos, you get, horrible hair metal wankery.
0: and the thing is, he could be very subtle. There was acoustic records that he did, as you'd mentioned. Some of this work with Junior Wells, who he recorded more than a dozen albums with Junior, the great mm-hmm. harp player from Chicago. The Hoodoo Man Blues record in 1965, it's technically a Junior Wells record, and Buddy was he couldn't use his real name on the no. record, so instead he was kind of like reduced to a background player. But the sensitivity of his playing on that record, a track like Ships on the Ocean, incredible. That stuff all filtered into the next generation of guitar players. I mean, a lot of people cite Three Kings as the most influential blues guitars on guitar rock, B.B. King, Albert King, and Freddie King.
1: Mm-hmm.
0: But I think Buddy is right alongside them, and I think his style has been adapted by more bands than just the Clapton, Jeff Beck, Jimmy Page group, even Hendrix. Hendrix taking it out further was where Buddy was going.
1: Yeah.
0: And Hendrix liked that. He's doing the blues, but he's taking it to Mars, And
1: the jazz, says, the
0: Hendrix
1: soul,
0: did it.
1: The
0: Hendrix,
1: gospel.
0: Hendrix was like, No. I knelt down in front of the stage in Greenwich Village when he came to New York in 1968 and taped the whole show.
1: Yeah.
0: So he wasn't just watching it. He was listening to what Buddy was doing on the guitar. A funny thing, Roger Daltrey told me a few years ago, I interviewed him, and he goes, Townsend took everything that stayed from Buddy. He
1: from
0: said
1: Buddy yeah.
0: was kind of like the central. Santana said, the guitar can pray or cuss. Where did you get the cussing from? From Buddy Guy.
1: My guitar.
0: I learned how to cuss on my guitar from watching Buddy Guy play. The Vaughn brothers, Jimmy and Stevie Ray Vaughn, they loved. And the modern guys, Derek Trucks,
1: mm-hmm.
0: Gary Clark Jr., very praising Buddy to the hilt. They would jam with him whenever. Buddy was a good guy. People liked being around him, but he always was so self-deprecating. He never thought, I'm this great guy. All I do is steal stuff.
1: Yeah.
0: And these people that were influenced by him say, you taught us how to move forward with this instrument.
1: I think he's been vaguely embarrassed about the hullabaloo in Chicago about his 90th birthday because, as you said, he's sort of self-effacing. I'll tell you somebody, though, completely up to date that I think is inspired by Buddy Guy, and that's Jack White.
0: Yeah, that's true.
1: We reviewed his latest solo album. Both of us were fans to varying degrees. You've got the riff heaviness. You've also got the blues, just the whole rich tradition. But I think in terms of the community mm-hmm. that Jack has fostered both in Nashville and in Detroit with Third Man Records and the recording studio and the record store and the label and the publishing house, mm-hmm. Buddy's got a club. You know how much trouble it comes from owning a club in Chicago?
0: We should talk about that more because him as a businessman, a black businessman in Chicago, thriving not only at Checkerboard Lounge, but then Buddy Guy's Legends, that's an amazing legacy in and of itself.
1: And this city, despite its incredible musical history, does not make it easy for those brave entrepreneurs willing to lose their shirts to present live music.
0: Yeah.
1: And Buddy has created a center of musical community with as many young artists as legends taking the stage at Legends. So, Buddy Guy, happy 90th birthday. We wish you many, many more. That that wraps up our chat about the great Buddy Guy. As always, we want to hear from you. Share your thoughts with a voice message on our website, soundopinions.org. Mr. Cott, what is on the show next week?
0: Well, Jim, you and I were discussing this recently, where we dropped the word shoegaze a lot in our show because a lot of newer bands are still using shoegaze as part of their sound. And we thought, why not do a show about it? So we're going to talk about where it came from and where it's going.
1: Yeah.
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1: Thanks, as always, to that loyal Patreon community, especially Matthew Eppelsheimer from Portland, Oregon, who listens to KOPB. This episode of Sound Opinions was produced by Alex Claiborne, Andrew Gill, and Max Hatlam. The late, great Mary Gaffney engineered the session with Buddy Guy. Original producers on the Buddy Guy interview included Todd Bachman, Matt Spiegel, Jason Saldana, and Robin Lynn. Our business development manager is Gary Yonker, and our social media consultant is Katie Todd.

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1: This is meteorologist Sean Sublett with your RVA community weather brief for Friday, August 14th. Humid, with a couple of passing showers or a thunderstorm likely late this afternoon and into the evening. We're up near 90 today. Tonight, mostly cloudy, stays muggy, with a few passing showers during the night to the mid-70s. For the weekend, Saturday, mostly cloudy and just slightly less humid to the mid-80s. Saturday night, mostly cloudy and near 70. Then Sunday, sun and clouds, scattered showers and thunderstorms return. We're up around 90. Monday next week, hot and humid. Again, a shower or storm likely to the mid-90s. And by Tuesday and Wednesday next week, it quiets down, mostly sunny and a little less humid, around 90, both Tuesday and Wednesday afternoons. With your RVA Community Weather Brief, I'm meteorologist Sean Sublett. Got a weather question? Find me on Blue Sky, Reddit, or send it to sublettweather.com.

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1: Listen up, everybody. I have five important words to say right now. Happy birthday to Social Security. Social Security is turning 91, and I bet you didn't even get Social Security a greeting card, did you? But if you're a senior, a widow or widower, a person with disabilities, or someone in your family is, then I'm sure you join us in celebrating nine decades of America's landmark social insurance program. Social Security gives so many people basic financial security, and all because President Franklin D. Roosevelt signed it into law on August 14th, 1935. Joining me in the studio today to talk about Social Security's legacy and where it's heading from here is our very own political director, Luke Warren.
2: Good to be here.
3: And our communications associate and young people's education campaign coordinator, Lucas Kaplan.
4: Hi, great to be here as well. And that's Lucas, not Luke.
3: Yeah, that's gonna get confusing. And in my addled brain, I'm gonna call you Lucas and you Luke and mix it up in all sorts of fascinating ways.
4: Well, Lucas is my government name too, so he creates a lot of confusion for me, but we've powered through so far.
2: Yes.
3: All right, how about Gap Lucas and H&M Lucas? Would that work?
4: No, you clocked me.
3: I called you guys together because this week is the 91st anniversary of Social Security, signed into law by President Franklin D. Roosevelt on August 14th, 1935. Yay.
4: Hopefully we'll all live as long as Social Security has so far.
3: And longer than FDR did.
4: I was going to say.
3: That's right. Okay. So we do have to stop and marvel at the fact that this program that was created in the depths of the Great Depression is still with us. And it's a program that we want to see continue. Any thoughts as the program turns 91, Luke Warren?
4: Sure. Well, there's a reason why it's the most popular government program in history, and there's a reason why it's been so sturdy and so successful and so reliable. It's as simple as it gets. You pay into it and you take out of it, and it really is just government in action. People understand it, why it's so strong, why it's really such a great bedrock of American society.
3: Amen. And it wouldn't have lasted 91 years if that wasn't true.
4: Absolutely.
3: Lucas, thoughts on this program turning 91?
4: Yeah, I mean, I agree with everything Luke said. I think it's a testament to what strong leadership, what bold leadership, and what big ideas can do. I think we're still kind of chasing that vision that President Roosevelt had. Mm-hmm. And it's something I think can inspire us moving forward, certainly in our work here at the National Committee, but for all of us.
3: Yeah, well said. And that's a great segue, because I would like to play a clip from the documentary we made last year, which is now playing on PBS stations across the country, called Social Security 90 Years Strong. That was last year for the 90th anniversary, but it still holds true today. And I'd like to play a clip that mentions Franklin D. Roosevelt. And one voice you will hear in this is his grandson, Jim Roosevelt. So let's roll that clip.
5: I, Franklin Delano Roosevelt, do solemnly swear that I will faithfully execute the office of President of the United States and will, to the best of my ability, preserve, protect, and defend the Constitution of the United States. So help me God.
6: I believe that FDR was critical in creating so many things in the New Deal, and he was committed to the creation of Social Security. It would have been a long time before we got to it if he hadn't been able to get it done.
7: Today, a hope of many years standing is in large part fulfilled.
6: I'm Jim Roosevelt. My grandparents were President Franklin D. Roosevelt and First Lady Eleanor Roosevelt.
7: The civilization of the past 100 years, with its startling industrial changes, has tended more and more to make life insecure.
3: When you hear FDR speaking about the nationwide crisis of insecurity and then having the wherewithal to create this program, what does it make you think?
4: Man, for me, it's just, there's a reason why he's the GOAT. You know what I mean? He created the strongest, most durable political coalition, you know, 20 years straight in the White House.
3: Right.
4: And there's a reason for that, because he was successful and people were really into what he was doing.
3: And it goes back to what Lucas was saying before, just not afraid of big ideas, and maybe the desperation of the Great Depression giving him some bandwidth to do that. Lucas, I know that you have been studying up on Frances Perkins, FDR's Secretary of Labor. Tell us a little about her role in all of this.
2: Well, Frances Perkins was really instrumental in the implementation of Social Security. After President Roosevelt was elected, he put together a task force that was meant to tackle the Great Depression and the mess that President Hoover had left behind. And what they were seeing was record numbers of Americans in poverty, but particularly older Americans. Was it half of all people over 65 were
3: right.
2: below the poverty line?
3: Yeah.
2: So it was kind of a top-down approach, if you will. We have to take care of the most vulnerable, that being seniors and disabled Americans. And if you were able to provide a safety net for them, then you could have a prosperous American economy without the boom or bust nature that we saw happen during the Depression.
3: Which is something, as you point out, that Frances Perkins talked about quite a bit, the sort of instability of the economy and how you had to do something to cushion people against the shocks of it. So there we understand the genesis of Social Security, that seniors were literally living in poor houses or dying in a child's house, an adult child's house. And that is a situation that FDR and Frances Perkins and society began to find intolerable. Now, the original Social Security was only a retirement security program, but over the decades, it was expanded to include spousal insurance, survivor's insurance, and disability benefits. Talk about the holistic importance of those, Luke, to people today.
4: I don't think people fully understand how all-encompassing and how much protection they have from Social Security. When people think Social Security, they just think about their retirement,
3: right?
4: Which is understandable and fair because it is what most people will rely on it. But the disability benefits, no one plans on becoming disabled, but you've got protection from that. And the survivor benefits as well. Those are really absolutely essential for people who need them. So yeah, the program kind of evolved and expanded to encompass any of the
3: hazards and vicissitudes of life that FDR talked about.
4: That's exactly right.
3: Mm-hmm. Yeah, because there's a lot of vicissitudes these days,
4: yes.
3: aren't they? So Lucas Kaplan, you're a member of Gen Z.
2: Yes.
3: Did you know before you came to work here that Social Security provided life insurance and disability insurance for people of all ages, including in their 20s?
2: I think I did know about the survivorship benefits just from my grandparents, both of whom who had been widowed in some capacity. So I did know that they were receiving checks for their deceased spouse. But no, I actually was not familiar with the disability portion of Social Security. And I think that's fantastic.
3: And then in a little bit, we're going to talk about our campaign to educate young people around this issue. And that's a big part of it. So thank you. Lucas, FDR structured Social Security on purpose as an earned benefit. You pay into it when you're working, and then you collect benefits when you're eligible so that it truly belongs to the people. He said, or he's rumored to have said, that no damn politician can ever scrap my Social Security program because people feel it belongs to them. But that proposition is being tested now, isn't it, Luke, in this day and age in 2026?
4: For sure. And people have been testing it for years. Conservatives never liked this program.
3: Right.
4: I think just because it's so successful, and it really is just a demonstration of what government is and does. You pay in and you get back. People don't have that kind of same emotional relationship with the roads and bridges that they drive on. They don't necessarily think, well, I paid for that, so this is
3: true.
4: I deserve this.
3: True.
4: But for Social Security, my favorite little experience working here is when I tell older people that I work here, oftentimes they'll get very animated and kind of start yelling at me. They'll be like, well, those are my benefits and I need those. And I'm like, yeah, I know. That's why
3: they're yelling out of excitement,
4: yeah.
3: Not because they're angry.
4: No, they get angry just at the thought of anyone even
3: taking away.
4: Yeah, exactly. And I'm like,
3: okay.
4: I know, man, I support you. I agree with you. That's why I'm doing what I do. So yes, the right wing and the conservative movement, they really resent the program because it's so basic and so easy to grasp, and people have such an emotional connection to it. And I know FDR said that thing about no politician would come after the payroll
3: right.
4: tax. Right. Well,

0: always trying to elect leaders into office that will vote and legislate the right way on Social Security. But this year, it quite literally is on the ballot. I don't know if everyone remembers their high school civics classes, but senators serve 6-year terms. So that means if we do the math, the senators elected in 2026 will have to address the shortfall in the early 2030s. So
1: right. They'll still be in office in 2032 when the trust fund is projected to become depleted.
0: Yes. And because of that, this year in the 2026 midterm, Social Security is literally on the ballot, and then it will be on the ballot once again in 2028 and 2030 and so on. So the time is now.
1: Absolutely. And as we say, Lucas, it's not really enough for a politician to say vaguely, I support Social Security, is it?
0: No, that's not enough. There are proposals, there are bills that have been written by, you know, some of our strongest allies in Congress, like Congressman John Larson, like Senator Sheldon Whitehouse, Senator Bernie Sanders. The pen has already hit the paper. So we want to see legislators who say, I support these bills, like Larson's Social Security 2100 Act. So not just vague platitudes. We want we want to talk about real legislation that's already out there.
1: I'd say, Luke, the way to boil it down, I guess, is we want to support candidates who are in favor of bringing more revenue into the system rather than cutting benefits.
2: Absolutely. Because really, and as you mentioned, every candidate says, oh, I support Social Security. And it really is a platitude unless you actually have meaningful action behind those words. Because it's really just a math problem. At the end of the day, come 2032, there's not going to be enough money to pay out everyone's benefits. So either everyone gets a benefit cut, which they estimated would be 22% across the board, which is about $500 a month. So $500 less in your very fixed income if you're a senior.
1: Right.
2: Or we can make the wealthy pay their fair share and the loophole that lets the rich pay less in their Social Security taxes than working people as a share of their income.
1: Yeah.
2: And put money into the program.
1: Absolutely. And it's sometimes hard to get voters to focus on Social Security when there are so many issues. But correct me if I'm wrong. It looks like the big issue for this campaign is affordability. And what ties into affordability more, especially if you're a senior, than Social Security, right?
2: Well, this is what I'm always telling candidates, is that seniors will make up the largest block of voters. They are about 20% of the population. They're going to be about 30% of the electorate. And as we discussed, you know, about half of seniors get half or more of their income from Social Security.
1: Right, right.
2: So it really is the bedrock of affordability for what's going to be the biggest block of voters this year. So Social Security is affordability.
1: Absolutely. And one of you mentioned earlier, in some way or fashion, the polling that consistently shows that large bipartisan majorities of Americans support Social Security and don't want to see it cut. So why has it been so hard to translate that into action, do we think?
0: Well, I think any sort of action in general in Congress and on Capitol Hill is difficult, as we know. So that, I would say, is the chief reason. The other thing is just, you know, there's so much going on. There's so many other crises in our politics right now that it's just, there's a tendency to procrastinate and kick hands down the road. And right now, Social Security isn't the highest priority in, say, a 6-month window, but it really should be.
2: And also because the system is working out pretty well for the people that benefit from it, because the solution is to raise taxes on the wealthy and make them pay their fair share.
1: Right.
0: Yeah. And it's kind of like a, it's kind of an example of like an object permanence thing, right? This program has been around for so long, 91 years. It's never missed a payment. It's been so successful. People can't even imagine what American life would be without Social Security.
1: But the threat might sneak up on them.
0: Yes.
1: That's what we're trying to prevent, right?
0: Yeah.
1: So there was a hearing in the Senate Finance Committee this week, and we had Republicans and Democrats sort of proclaiming their positions, or in some cases, non-positions about Social Security. So right off the bat, you had Senator Ron Johnson of Wisconsin calling Social Security a Ponzi scheme, which it is not, but we don't have time to go into that. And then you had other Republicans wanting a fiscal commission to come up with a solution that could provide political cover if anyone wants to cut benefits. And then the Republicans were sort of non-committal about what the solutions would be. And Senator Sheldon Whitehouse was saying to the Republicans, hey,

0: We have a plan. You have not put forth any legislation in the past 10 years. Put up or shut up. And I want to play a clip from Senator Whitehouse talking at the hearing.
1: We have legislation that will make Social Security solvent for as far as the actuarial eye can see without cutting benefits. Where's the Republican proposal? Where is it? It doesn't exist. They want to go into a back room and get Wheeler deals done that allow for benefit cuts and things like that that they don't want to own, so they don't want to put it out there. That's where we are. The first thing that we should see is, if Republicans want to solve Social Security, put your plan on the table. Why hide it? What do you want to do? Put it out there. We've done that.
0: Senator Whitehouse says this shouldn't be this hard. The Republicans on the committee kept being wishy-washy. He's like, let's vote on our proposal, and if you have a better one, let's vote on that. Thoughts about that, you Capitol Hill watchers?
2: Yeah, I think it's very revealing because you mentioned the lack of specifics. And it reminds me of how in Project 2025, which was approximately 3 million pages long, they didn't discuss Social Security because they know that their intentions are to cut it or would be gravely unpopular with the American people. So they want to obfuscate as much as they can and leave voters guessing in the dark because their intentions are to cut or privatize it.
0: Despite what they said in the hearing, they're like, well, nobody said anything about cutting. Right. You haven't said it in legislation, but your party has suggested it. And so have all the right wing think tanks. We have heard proposals to privatize Social Security. Treasury Secretary Bessent and Ted Cruz actually said out loud that the Trump private savings accounts were a, quote, backdoor way of privatizing Social Security. Lucas, you were talking about object permanence, but are people needing to take that more seriously?
3: Yes, absolutely. Like, as we know, the 21st century economy, there's been a commoditization of everything. Mm-hmm. People on Wall Street, venture capital firms, private equity, things like that. If there's money flowing around in the economy, they want their hands on it.
0: Right.
3: And that would include the Social Security trust fund, the money that's sitting there. They want to be able to lump that money in with the rotating pile of money that gets interest tagged on to it, loaned out, repaid. And that's kind of what the end game is for those entities.
0: And Luke, what are the risks of privatizing the program to the people who are on Social Security now or will be in the future?
2: Oh, yeah. Well, just ask anyone who had a nice 401k in the year 2007.
0: Yeah.
2: It took like a decade for it
0: to recover. Yeah.
2: And that's what I always think, because the stock market's on this crazy run right now with this AI bubble. So it's very tempting when times are good. I can understand the appeal of, oh, well, why don't we invest? Why don't we get some returns? But this never lasts. People always think that the good times are always going to, you know, continue to roll. But no, market forces tend to say otherwise.
0: We have all these Facebook commenters who are saying, like, I could have just put my money in stocks and bonds instead of contributing to Social Security. Yeah, you could have, but as Luke just pointed out, you could also lose everything, whereas Social Security is going to be there for you through depressions, recessions, pandemics, etc., independent of the whims of the market. Luke, do you think that there's a chance that bills or legislation to privatize it, that we could see that in the next 2 years?
2: I think so. There's always talk, and there was a bill that would establish a sovereign wealth fund.
0: Oh, yeah.
2: You know? So there's always talk. And particularly, as I mentioned, when the economy's doing well and the stock market's really hot. I mean, yeah, and like you mentioned, Ted Cruz said himself this was a backdoor way to privatize Social Security. So yeah, I think that's never far from the top of their minds.
0: And Trump seems to be doing everything he can. Like, he created these children's accounts, which maybe on face value are okay, but when you have the Treasury Secretary and a senior Republican senator saying they're a backdoor way to privatize Social Security, then you got the president talking about emulating an Australian-style system, which is nothing like ours, right, and is not a fit for the U.S., and then talking about creating private accounts for adults that are seeded by federal money. This is the kind of thing we're talking about, right? The sort of chipping away.
2: When the solution is easy, you know, I mean, Social Security has been working for 91 years and it will continue to work. It just needs more revenue and it needs tax fairness. We don't need to go to Australia to fix it. We just need Trump to pay a little bit more.
0: Trump, Elon, Larry Ellison. Yeah.
3: There's also some irony, you know, in the healthcare debate that's been raging on for so long. Many on our side of things have tried to point to European countries, maybe countries like Australia, and say, why can't we have a healthcare system more like them?
0: Right.
3: Which, of course, conservatives will say that's not possible. We're not those countries. So for them to turn around and kind of pull the same maneuver with Social Security is interesting.
0: Yeah, that's a little hypocritical.
2: It's not patriotic, if you ask me.
0: Damn it, so an American. No, you did put your finger on something important there, Lucas. I want to talk about the young people's education campaign that we have started. We're starting with a social media element of it, and it'll be a multi-year, multi-layered campaign. But Lucas, talk about the importance of reaching young people around this issue now, because they aren't necessarily thinking about it, right?
3: Yes, right now, young people are definitely worried about our political climate, our political reality, but they're not exactly worried about retirement and Social Security right now. Primarily, like we said, they're worried about affordability. Within that umbrella, they're worried about housing. There's also a lot of anger about the Iran war, not only the recklessness of it, but also the downstream economic impact.
0: The cost, yeah.
3: So we do know that young people care. We know that young people are upset about what's going on, but this just isn't at the top of their minds. So
0: Social Security.
3: Yes, Social Security. So we're trying to push it higher up the totem pole, especially with younger people, younger voters who are already engaged with certain sets of issues that kind of Social Security fits right next to.
0: And Luke Warren, if younger voters aren't necessarily thinking about Social Security, and maybe some of them may not feel it's relevant to them, why should they care? Why should they be thinking about Social Security?
2: Well, I'll just go back to what we said earlier, is that A, it provides benefits for everyone, whether they realize it or not. If they become disabled, it will be there for them,
0: that's,
2: you know,
0: right. At any age.
2: Yeah, yeah. Mm-hmm. And as hokey as it may sound, we're all getting older. It's going to be there for them, and they need that. They should understand that this program works, and there's peace of mind in that. Retirement planning is really important. I know I sound like a nerd right now, but young people, trust me, you'll get there one day.
0: You do sound like a nerd, but you're saying important nerdy things.
2: Thank you.
0: So thank you. A lot of the conservative think tanks and some of the media outlets are pushing this, what I'd call greedy geezer narrative. And that says that older people are wealthy. They're well off. They're comfortable. They're playing golf and going on vacation with their grandkids. They don't need Social Security. But here are the Gen Z and millennials being asked to pay into it. And the narrative is that that's unfair to these younger people. So what do we say to that, Lucas Kaplan?
3: Well, older people are not a monolith economically, right? Naturally, the older you are, you're likely to have a higher net worth. That's kind of a feature of our economy, and it's a good one.
0: Good point.
3: Hopefully that one will persist. But yeah, it's just kind of fear-mongering and the scare tactic, and it's trying to divert attention away from the real forces that are at play here, which is the wealthy and the billionaire donors who are the reason for this rising income inequality, not old people. It's not too dissimilar from similar tactics that they've used with immigrants and other groups like that.
0: Yeah, so they're almost scapegoating seniors in a way and saying, hey, millennials, this is why you can't afford a house. It's because of these seniors getting Social Security. I mean, am I on the right track there?
2: Yeah, and also I will say, going back to the question, I hear from candidates all the time about how they're members of the sandwich generation. And so Social Security is looking out for your grandparents. And if it wasn't there for them, they'd be back home living with you and you'd be caretaking for them. So Social Security enables social independence, not just for seniors, but for their children and grandchildren as well.
0: And that takes us right back to the beginning of this story, to the Great Depression, where older people were either living in poor houses or with adult children.
2: Exactly.
0: Under one roof. And you're right. Most younger people don't have the time or the financial means to care for or support their aging loved ones. And that's what Social Security and Medicare, and to some extent Medicaid, are there for. Before we wrap it up on this 91st anniversary episode, final thoughts, gentlemen.
3: Yeah, I just think, kind of connecting to my first point that I made, the boldness of FDR's idea in his first 100 days. And while I really hope we all do take that into account when we're trying to preserve and save this program, I also encourage and I hope that the next generation of lawmakers takes that to other issues as well, takes that to help tackle our housing crisis, as the climate crisis, as we see this new developing technology with AI, how to regulate and manage that.
0: Mm-hmm.
3: I hope that framework gets applied to other areas and can be a template for politics moving forward.
0: And I think that depends on how the 2026 and 2028 elections turn out.
3: But there's definitely an appetite for it of young people and old.
0: Absolutely. Final thought, Luke Warren.
2: Yeah, I guess just in terms of Social Security insolvency, it's now 2026. The pandemic was in 2020. People are always saying, wow, I can't believe that was just yesterday. It's going to be here no matter what. It's going to be here faster than you guys think. And it really is on the ballot this year. Think about it. If you were voting for a senator in the year 2014, you had no idea yet, but you were voting for someone who the biggest crisis that they would deal with would be a pandemic. And this hopefully will be the biggest crisis we have. You know, the way things are going, we don't know.
0: And let us not speak of 2014 ever again.
2: Yeah.
0: It was a terrible election cycle. All right. Lucas Kaplan, Luke Warren, thanks for the good work that you do here. And thanks for spending time with us today.
2: Thank you, Walter.
3: Thank you, Walter.
0: Well, that was a fantastic discussion with Luke Warren and Lucas Kaplan of the National Committee to Preserve Social Security and Medicare here on the You Earned This podcast and radio show. If you want to check out our website, it's ncpssm.org. 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And the website for this program is youearnedthis.org. Our engineer is Shahab Shakui. Our story editor is Donna Lack. And our editor is Steve Lack. And our producer guest booker is Hubert Dobson. Theme music by Simon Laszlo Jansen. 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The You Earned This jingle was written by Walter Gottlieb, arranged by Jeff Gruber and our You Earned This singers, and recorded at Blue House Productions in Silver Spring, Maryland. Special thanks to our colleagues at the National Committee to Preserve Social Security and Medicare who helped make this program possible. I'm Walter Gottlieb reminding you, you earned this.
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7: You know, I never really had a sense of being famous. And I think because being a comedian, comedians are really the workhorses of the entertainment world. 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If we don't get our country back, we'll lose it forever. And I don't want to lose it forever. I love this country. I want to be an American.
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9: And I'm Brian DeShazer.
8: In the news, six local London councils are resisting the trans bathroom ban, while two New York lawmakers are moving to legalize bath houses. Also, Michigan's Democratic Senate primary, a gay-straight alliance lawsuit in Virginia, and the heart-wrenching story of three Ghanaian lesbian asylum seekers deported to Cameroon by the U.S.
4: Then, special guest comedian and activist Margaret Cho shows another side of herself. 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
5: I'm Jeb Bakke.
9: And I'm Chris Wilson.
5: With News Wrap, a summary of some of the news in or affecting LGBTQ communities around the world for the week ending August 8th, 2026.
9: Six London councils have pledged to defy the United Kingdom ban on transgender people's use of single-sex facilities. Guidance from the Equality and Human Rights Commission is now taking full effect in England, Wales, and Scotland. The only exception to the code EHRC, first published in June, is Northern Ireland, where the rights of transgender citizens to use gendered facilities are not impacted. Under the EHRC's guidance, the use of single-sex spaces is determined by sex assigned at birth rather than current gender. The leaders of Hackney, Haringey, Lambeth, Lewisham, Southwark, and Waltham Forest met the implementation of the code on August 5th with a joint statement vowing to keep their services inclusive. Their open letter to Women and Equalities Minister Bridget Phillipson read in part, "We won't put our staff in the impossible position of policing entry to public spaces. We have an unshakable commitment to ensuring that trans plus residents can access services safely, with dignity, and free from discrimination or harassment." EHRC Chair Marianne Stevenson found what she called potentially a degree of performativity in the six London councils' letter. She told Times Radio, "Once they talk to the legal department, they will realize that they are obliged to follow the law." Lambeth Borough's council has instructed legal officers to examine the legal viability of refusing to implement the code. The boroughs are not alone in their opposition. The investigative UK nonprofit, the Good Law Project, has launched a judicial review of the code. Their challenge argues that the code is a violation of transgender people's legal human rights.
5: The people of Michigan have chosen the contentious progressive candidate Dr. Abdul Al-Sayed to be the Democratic U.S. Senate candidate for the upcoming general election. A son of Egyptian immigrants and a proud Muslim, Dr. Al-Sayed weathered smear campaigns, Islamophobia, and millions of dollars in pro-Israel funded advertising to beat U.S. Representative Haley Stevens. El-Sayed's human rights forward campaign overcame his financial disadvantage. It also garnered him an endorsement from the Michigan Democratic Party LGBT&A caucus, where he spoke in April of this year.
10: Rights are rights are rights are rights, and we will stand with them every single day. So what you get with me is somebody who understands two things. Number one, I will never back down when somebody's rights are at risk. So when they come and tell us that it's okay for us to throw away trans rights or LGBT rights or gay rights or lesbian rights, I'm going to be the first up there to say, no, you will not take away rights in these United States of America.
5: Dr. Al-Sayed is a Rhodes Scholar, epidemiologist, and former head of Wayne County's Department of Health. His opponent, establishment-backed Representative Stevens, was aided by $62 million in advertising, over half of which came from the American Israel Public Affairs Committee. AIPAC has been receiving increased public scrutiny for their financial influence in U.S. elections. Stevens spent 9 times the amount of her progressive opponent, making this year's Michigan Democratic primary the most expensive ever, according to the New York Times. El-Sayed will now face Republican Mike Rogers. Trump-endorsed candidate Rogers is a former FBI agent who scored a consistent 0 out of 100 on the Human Rights Campaign's scorecard while he served in Congress from 1995 to 2001. Polls show the two candidates are neck and neck for November's general election. If Dr. Abdul El-Sayed wins, he'll be the first Muslim senator in U.S. history.
9: Two New York City lawmakers have proposed a bill to legalize bathhouses. It has been four decades since deeply closeted New York Mayor Ed Koch and the City Health Council effectively banned the establishments during the height of the AIDS epidemic. Bathhouses have long provided the space for intimate encounters and community connection for queer men. However, the spread of HIV ushered in political and media-led condemnation of the sites before substantial scientific evidence was developed. The raids, the policies, and the bans that resulted in the 1980s still impact those spaces today. The new proposal to overturn the 40-year-old laws came from gay state senator Eric Boscher of the 47th District and gay assembly member Tony Simone of the 75th District. Boscher spoke to New York radio station 1010 Winds last week about the current state of bathhouses in the city.
11: People are going to these kind of facilities, but they're unlicensed, they're underground, they're unregulated. This would bring those out of the shadows and also provide opportunity for public health intervention, testing, information about STIs.
9: If the bill goes through, it would follow similar recent decriminalization of bathhouses in Minneapolis and San Francisco.
12: Two Virginia middle school students are filing a federal lawsuit after being denied the right to form a gay-straight alliance club at their school. The American Civil Liberties Union representing the youngsters asserts that the King George Middle School repeatedly changed the rules for forming a club as a means of blocking the creation of a GSA chapter. The dispute began in 2025 when a seventh grader identified as ZJW sought to establish a gay-straight alliance after experiencing discrimination at school. Pressure from a group of parents convinced the school board to place the proposed GSA on hold while it established a stricter policy for the formation of a club. When the ACLU first sent a letter to the school board warning that their denial of the GSA club violates federal law, the board then adopted a new policy banning all non-curricular organizations. After the new policy, the school board authorized a number of groups to operate as so-called curricular clubs, just not the GSA. The ACLU is calling out the school board's double standard. They are suing for the plaintiff student's First Amendment and equal access protections. The trial, titled ZJW versus King George School Board, was filed in the U.S. District Court for the Eastern District of Virginia. They demand the authorization of the GSA and an end to discriminatory practices.
9: Finally, three lesbian asylum seekers are speaking out about being deported from the U.S. They fled anti-LGBTQ persecution in their home country of Ghana in 2024. That was the year that Ghana's Supreme Court upheld a colonial-era law that criminalizes adult consensual same-sex relations. They were legally protected from being returned to Ghana, but in January, they were sent to a government compound in Cameroon, despite having zero ties to that country. The United States has cut deals worth millions of dollars to persuade countries to accept its deportees, as revealed in a Agence France-Presse investigation. Threats of visa restrictions were also part of the campaign to pressure countries to hold refugees captive. Since some people cannot legally be returned to their countries of origin, the Trump administration maintains that nothing prevents it from sending them to a third country. Altogether, 36 Africans with no connection to Cameroon have been shipped there. Deutsche Welle News Africa spoke to the three Ghanaian women, keeping their identities anonymous for their safety. They say their hands and feet were bound during their flight from the U.S. to Cameroon. One of them told her story through a voice actor. They landed in the capital city of Yaoundé earlier this year. They say they were kept in a government compound for approximately 2 months and were only permitted to leave during daylight hours after staging a hunger strike. Their asylum applications have yet to receive a ruling. With no identity documents or clear legal status, they are barred from working. In addition to the harsh conditions they face in Cameroon, the trio is now at risk for deportation back to Ghana. Human Rights Watch has declared that these expulsions of asylum seekers violate international law and should be rejected.
12: That's News Wrap, global queer news with attitude, for the week ending August 8th, 2026. Follow the news in your area and around the world. An informed community is a strong community.
9: News Wrap was written by Jeb Bakke, produced by Lucia Chappelle and Brian DeShazer, and brought to you by you.
12: Thank you. 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For This Way Out, I'm Jeb Bakke. Stay healthy.
9: 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Stay safe.
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0: She was still a teenager when she started doing stand-up in San Francisco comedy clubs in the early 1980s, so her fearless humor has been challenging stereotypes and celebrating the queer community for a good 5 decades now. Iconic comedian, actor, musician, and outspoken LGBTQ plus activist Margaret Cho spoke to Michael Taylor Gray of KPFK Los Angeles, home of IMRU, public radio's oldest queer radio show.
1: I've always been, you know, just attracted to gay men. Sometimes you will inherit a gay from your mother. That's very common, where you get a hand-me-down gay. You remember your Uncle Ron? Well, Ron is going to babysit you from now on because Ron got a DUI. So then you have an old gay man and a little girl, which is the best relationship possible. That is a power couple.
2: Margaret, as I was preparing for our conversation today, I kept thinking that your life doesn't really fit into a list of accomplishments. It feels more like a story told in chapters. If you're willing, I'd love to begin with chapter one. Chapter one, the making of Margaret. Now, you grew up in San Francisco, and you've described it as a place filled with old hippies, drag queens, burnouts, and Chinese families. I love that description because it sounds wonderfully chaotic.
3: It is, we are Korean, but there were a lot of Chinese people. There were a lot of Chinese and Irish people in our neighborhood, which was the Sunset District. And so there was a kind of like a West Side Story vibe happening.
2: Mm-hmm.
3: But it was really, we were Korean, so we were a little bit different. And the biggest change was when my parents purchased a gay bookstore in 1978, which was called Paperback Traffic, and it was on Polk Street, which was the big gay neighborhood in San Francisco, along with the Castro. And it was a very good time to be a young gay man in that era, because it taught me that being gay was exciting and fun and not only normal, but preferred. Because all of the businesses on that block catered to gay men. We had a hamburger stand called Hot and Hunky. There were there were bars that had drag shows every night. And, you know, the guys on the street would go out dressed up as cowboys and leathermen. And it was like gay pride every day, you know, because they'd all come from their small towns and were now here in this magical city where everybody was gay.
2: I love the description of where you grew up, because it sounds wonderfully chaotic. And when you look back now, how did growing up in that neighborhood shape the person and eventually the comedian you became?
3: Well, it taught me a lot. Like, people that worked for my father were the first people to celebrate and follow Harvey Milk and his political career. You know, they were all, you know, canvassing for him and volunteering for him. And, you know, his election was such an exciting moment for politics. But then when he was assassinated, it was this unbelievable tragedy that nobody could cope with, you know, and it was a really, really scary time. And then shortly after that, AIDS came into the picture, which completely decimated our whole community, as it did worldwide. But we felt it so deeply because it was all young men.
2: Do you and your family remember the day that Harvey was assassinated? Do you remember that time?
3: Yes, I remember it very distinctly because everybody in our school was alerted to that, because it was also the mayor who was killed, and they were in City Hall in the rotunda. So it was this momentary, like, stop everything. Probably reminiscent of the Kennedy assassination, you know, like not that long before. It was like 14 years before that. So, you know, it was that feeling of everything stopped, you know, where how could our city officials, who are mayor and Harvey Milk, our city supervisor, be murdered in City Hall? It was really, really shocking.
2: Yes, shocking for sure. And that's something that still resonates with our community to this very day. but I can't take my mind off of where you grew up, your neighborhood. Now, one of the things that strikes me is that for many people growing up around the people that you've described in your neighborhood, in the neighborhood itself, it almost sounds unusual for most, but for you, it was your normal. Now, did growing up in that environment teach you very early on that there wasn't just one way to live your life?
3: Yes, and that it was better to be gay because
2: I'll testify to that.
3: Yes, you had the advantage of a kind of like being on the new frontier of life. You know, we were inventing the way to live. I mean, we had some prior examples, of course, historically, but in general, this was like, oh, this is all new when society's accepting of it. You know, it was gay chic. So people were kind of like, oh, gay lifestyles were very normal and very acceptable. And, you know, and it was sort of led by very young people, you know, and so it was really exciting. And it wasn't until AIDS came along. Yeah. That really all came crashing down, you know, and it was really terrifying. And then to not have government support around AIDS, you know, really led to a lot of political activism that politicized me. You know, I was really a very early participant in ACT UP and Queer Nation and things like that, where we're raising money for people living with HIV and AIDS. And I even got dosed by Brownie Mary, who was a very important figure in San Francisco. She was constantly getting arrested because she was baking cannabis-laced goodies for people in hospice.
2: So you grew up awfully fast. You grew up awfully fast.
3: She saw me and she was a fan and she gave me a pot brownie and I'm still high. It was so strong.
2: I believe you.
3: I mean, it was so strong. And so, you know, champions like that were around, around the AIDS, which was a pandemic, you know, and so it taught me how to be political in different ways where, you know, she was being in service to all of the men dying and trying to give them an appetite again, because that was something that was lost, you know, so it was important to live then and to see how people could be political and of service in their own way.
2: Yeah. Yes. Now, I've always believed that comedians are incredible observers before they're performers. Now, were you that kid that was quietly watching everyone else, or were you always the one trying to make the room laugh?
3: Oh, yeah. No, I was very introverted. I'm still very introverted. I am an observer, and I'm not particularly demonstrative unless when I'm in performance mode where that's required of me. But that, to me, is very much not natural to who I am. I'm a homebody. I prefer the company of cats and dogs to people. So I'm quiet. Yeah. But I love comedy. I like to do what I do. And so I like to watch and see what's going on. And then I have my performance thing. And so it's just different. Most comedians are like that.
2: I agree. I mean, I remember Lucille Ball, when she was, you know, when she was on in performance mode on her show, and people expected that person to show up on talk shows, but she was very introverted in that way.
3: Yes.
2: She was not the same person. Now, you've spoken over the years about feeling like an outsider. Now, before comedy gave you a voice, what did it feel like being that young Margaret trying to figure out where she belonged?
3: I think, well, it was very tough, you know, and I had a voice very young. I started comedy when I was 14.
2: Yeah, I can't
3: so
2: believe
3: I
2: that.
3: Had, you know, a platform to kind of do my thing super early. And early opportunities to do shows with AIDS fundraising. I did my first shows in drag bars, in gay bars. They were the first places to give me an opportunity. And they love a little girl. They love a little girl. It's perfect.
2: You so make us laugh.
3: Yeah, I was the belle of the ball. I was really celebrated very early on, which it gave me a lot of confidence, which I think helped me, of course. And I was doing television pretty early on. So I was very lucky.
2: Yeah, because most teenagers are trying desperately not to stand out, and you chose to stand alone under a spotlight in front of strangers.
3: Yes, and it was really a great decision. And I kind of forfeited a lot of my childhood. I forfeited a lot of my young adulthood. I didn't go to college. I didn't have an education, but I sort of got one education in life in a way. So that's good.
2: Yeah, not long after that early start at 14, I'm trying to wrap my head around that. You were opening for Jerry Seinfeld. That was an extraordinary leap for someone so young. Did it feel surreal at the time, or were you simply too busy trying to survive each performance to appreciate what had happened?
3: Well, both. You know, it was completely surreal, but also I was just trying to be counted as like an adult, you know, even though I really wasn't. And, you know, and I was really lucky because I was protected by a lot of people around me. I was really safe in that environment, which is really, I think, unusual.
2: That's incredible.
3: Good.
2: Yeah.
3: Yeah.
2: Margaret, you were still incredibly young when your career took off. One minute you're performing in comedy clubs, and before long you're on television, touring nationally, and suddenly millions of people think they know who Margaret Cho is. I'm curious, what happens to your sense of identity when fame arrives before you've really had the chance to finish becoming yourself?
3: Oh, you know, I never really had a sense of being famous, and I think because being a comedian, comedians are really the workhorses of the entertainment world, and so we're not celebrated in the same way as like an ingenue or movie star. Comedians always have to work for it. I mean, so I've never really felt the impact of fame, or I don't even know. Like nowadays, I don't even think about that as a factor because it doesn't affect my life at all. I'm totally incognito everywhere I go. So it's never an issue.
2: Now, one of the things that I've taken away from our conversation is that every chapter of your life seems to have led naturally into the next one, which brings us to today. Your newest tour is called Cholagarchy. You've returned to political comedy at a moment when the country feels especially divided. Why did this feel like the right time for this conversation?
3: It's the only time. If we don't get our country back, we'll lose it forever. And I don't want to lose it forever. I love this country. I want to be an American. I'm very proud to be. I was born here. And I will not have crazy, homophobic, transphobic, racists control the narrative of what this country is supposed to be. And so, you know, we've got to use all of our abilities, whatever they are, to wrench it back out of the claws of
2: the
3: a
2: claws,
3: very small-minded
2: right.
3: man. Yeah.
2: Mm-hmm. Yeah. Yes. Thank you for that activism. Now, you're also acting, continuing to tour, taking on new creative challenges, and audiences are seeing you in projects like Percy Jackson, The Olympians, which I love. And
3: yes,
2: after
3: I love
2: all, love it. After all these years, what still excites your curiosity, Margaret Cho?
3: Well, I love acting. I think it's so tremendous. My new movie, I Want Your Sex, which by the incredible auteur Greg Araki, gay cinema genius, incredible guy. His first movie in 12 years. It's so exciting. So that comes out later this month, and I'm so in love with the film, and I'm so excited to be in it. And you know, it's my second film with him. I was in Doom Generation 30 years ago, so it's great to work with him again. And so, you know, I love being able to slip into other people and other people's lives and other people's dreams. You know, this is his dream, and so I love being a part of it. Oh, I'm just a very spicy old lady. Like, I just
2: spicy old lady.
3: Yeah, I love my cats. I love my dog. I love my plants, and I love doing comedy and being out there. And you know, I was really excited to be able to participate in Heartland Pride this last weekend in Omaha, and I was in Kansas City Pride the month before, so I've had an amazing Pride season. Yeah, I'm just a spicy lady who has fun. Well, your voice is the most important. Your opinion is the most important, and really remind yourself that your life is yours, and it's short, and it goes by really fast. So own it. Take ownership of your life. Find out what you want to do. Find out who you are. It's worth it. It's the best journey. But the journey to you is the odyssey that we all need to take.

0: That was comedian Margaret Cho in conversation with Michael Taylor Gray. 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
3: Richmond.

This is meteorologist Sean Sublett with your RVA community weather brief for Friday, August 14th. Humid with a couple of passing showers or a thunderstorm likely late this afternoon and into the evening. We're up near 90 today. Tonight, mostly cloudy, stays muggy with a few passing showers during the night to the mid-70s. For the weekend, Saturday, mostly cloudy and just slightly less humid to the mid-80s. Saturday night, mostly cloudy and near 70. Then Sunday, sun and clouds, scattered showers and thunderstorms return. We're up around 90. Monday next week, hot and humid. Again, a shower or storm likely to the mid-90s. And by Tuesday and Wednesday next week, it quiets down, mostly sunny and a little less humid, around 90 both Tuesday and Wednesday afternoons. With your RVA Community Weather Brief, I'm meteorologist Sean Sublett. Got a weather question? Find me on Blue Sky, Reddit, or send it to sublettweather.com.

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1: It's camping season, so last week I gave you a U.S. national park puzzle. Start with a national park, move the last letter to the beginning, and then change one of the middle letters to a B, and you have an action and a noun that can perform that action. There were no correct answers last week, so I'm going to give you an additional hint and another week. You are looking for a one-word park, and after making the changes, the B will be at the start of the second word. So again, send me a one-word U.S. national park, move the last letter to the beginning, and then change one of the middle letters to a B. You now have two words, an action, and a noun starting with B that can perform that action. 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I'll select one winner from among any answers received by this Saturday.

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2: 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I am one of your distinguished hosts, Nine Khan.
1: And I'm Doe, 2 G's, please respect it. And today we just gonna give you an episode. It's gonna be more of a pod episode. We just not cursing or doing nefarious activities.
2: He's saying is we gonna wing it a little bit today.
1: Yeah, and we deserve that. We've had long weeks, and wrestling is a lot. It never stops. 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
2: It's the only sport where there's no off season, so it's year round, all year round. 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Then you get AEW on Wednesdays and Saturdays, and then you get TNA on Thursdays. 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
1: For AEW, yeah.
2: So
1: what's name has Saturday night's main event coming up. Like
2: Saturday night's main event is coming up. Money in the bank is coming up.
1: There's no days off with wrestling, but we be needing days off. So this is a day off pod/radio episode. But we got some breaking news that we wanted to bring to you guys. NXT last night, Grayson Waller was facing. Who was he facing?
2: So he was facing Cruz Montana.
1: Yes, Cruz Montana.
2: Which a lot of people...
1: Mike Santana.
2: Might have known as Mike Santana.
1: From TNA, AEW, all over the Indies, New York, Puerto Rican.
2: If you're not familiar with Mike Santana, if we mention LAX with Ortiz and Conan, that might ring a bell for you.
1: Yeah, so Grayson Waller, who's been on the main roster, came down. Cut a very amazing promo, and then out of nowhere got a number one contender match.
2: He immediately entered the main event scene.
1: And
2: kind of
1: the same thing for Cruz Montana as well.
2: Well, I'm going to say Cruz Montana's situations is slightly different because he had built some stock with the WWE TNA crossover. And at one point during that crossover, he was TNA world champion.
1: Yeah, so he is,
2: you know, he's kind of looked at
1: in
2: that
1: way. He beat Trick Williams, right? Is he the guy who beat Trick?
2: I think he did.
1: Yeah, he beat Trick. He beat Trick for the TNA title. Bring the TNA title back to TNA.
2: And so you got... No, was it him or was it...
1: Yeah, it was him. It was him. Okay. It was him.
2: I'm about to say. All right. So you got Cruz Montana and...
1: Grayson Waller.
2: Grayson Waller in the main event match of
1: number
2: NXT.
1: Number one contender match.
2: Number one contender match to face... The NXT champion.
1: Who's on commentary at the time.
2: Tony D'Angelo.
1: And Tony D'Angelo is the last of the 2.0 guys. All the other 2.0 guys have kind of gotten either they're just due, or they've...
2: Been released.
1: Been released. I was trying to find
2: another
1: way to
2: say it. If they're not on the main roster by now, they are gone. Because the last people who were down there with him, there were 2.0 people, if I'm not mistaken, were Fatal Influence.
1: Yep.
2: Oh, so it's a couple people that's 2.0 people that's still down there.
1: Like who?
2: Miles Bourne.
1: Okay, Miles Bourne was a super jobber back then.
2: He was, but he was there. Like, no Quarter Catch Crew.
1: Lexus King, you mean like him?
2: They were all, I mean, that was
1: not
2: all.
1: Not Uriah Connors. Connors was in New Japan.
2: He was in New Japan at the time, but Dempsey.
1: I mean, yeah, but they were at before the tail end of 2.0.
2: It was the very, very tail end, but they...
1: I'm saying Tony D'Angelo
2: was the last guy.
1: He was at least an upper mid-carder.
2: He was one of the guys.
1: Around the 2.0 time.
2: Yeah, he was one of the guys.
1: I remember him from the War Games match. Remember they had the War Games match?
2: Yep.
1: He was one of the guys on the other team. So, like... He's the last guy. He's the champ. He's on commentary. And Grayson Waller, they're getting to the finish. Grayson Waller goes out the ring to do his finish where, you know, like he flips into the ring to do like a stunner. And Cruz Montana catches him with his finish, that discus lariat that he does, which is a really good lariat. If you haven't seen it, it's a really good one. And they both are on the ground. Tony D is at shock because he doesn't know who he's about to face. And then we get a shock, and it's Zilla Fatu.
2: And if anybody that listens to this show doesn't know anything about Zilla Fatu, we'll go on. I'm gonna go on a very decent stretch of who this young man is. So, at one point in time, there were these two Samoans named the Wild Samoans, Alpha and Sika.
1: Oh, you're gonna do the whole thing.
2: Because yeah. I don't think people understand how deep this thing goes.
1: I was down to do it too. But okay, yeah, let's
2: have Alpha and Sika that then branch off into all these others. Roman is one of Sika's children. Rosie is one of Sika's children. I don't think Rikishi is their nephew. I can't think of who's on Alpha side. You got Alpha Jr., but he is not in WWE. But there's a whole lot of these branches that come down, right? But there's a branch that comes down with somebody named Umaga. Mm-hmm. Umaga, the Samoan bulldozer, who career and life was cut short because of what this business does to people. But literally one of the greatest, if not to some people still the greatest Samoan to step in the ring.
1: I would agree. I mean,
2: he's in the top five.
1: They
2: sure.
1: all come and do certain things, either with entertainment, where like Rikishi, you have the Usos, where it's just, you know, aura and crowd hype energy. You got Roman, who's, you know, another aura, but like main eventer.
2: The Rock
1: entertainer. You know, like they all do certain
2: Everybody
1: things.
2: Plays their plays
1: but Umaga,
2: their position.
1: When they say like wrestling, we just talking just wrestling was the guy.
2: And you know, I mean, even down to people can say what they want about this WrestleMania, but I mean the hair for hair match with Lashley and Umaga was kind of the main event on the low. And so Umaga had a son. Who did some time in jail, similar to Jacob Fatu. This young man got out of jail and said, you know what, I'm going to pursue wrestling.
1: It's the family business.
2: It's the family business. And he went out and set his sights on joining the family business and becoming great. And he traveled the Indies, and he worked under the tutelage of Booker T. He became a world champion with Booker T. He became the world champion with Fourth Rope. He went to all these different places.
1: He became the world champion in House of Glory.
2: House of Glory became the world champion. Him
1: MLW.
2: And Jacob, before Jacob Fatu went to WWE, they were a tag team on a tear.
1: Yeah.
2: Killing the independent scene. It was about time.
1: For
2: the last 2 years, he's been on the radar, and I think that they brought Jacob in first. They wanted to make sure that worked. They saw what he was doing. He established himself. He established himself enough to come in and for them to use the name Zilla Fatu.
1: Now, I'm glad I got to see him twice on the Indies. I got to see him at Fourth Rope. In the steel cage match versus Josh
2: we
1: Bishop.
2: Did get to see him on the Indies. That's right. That was the first year in Vegas,
1: Journey
2: right?
1: Journey Fatu in the group. Yeah, they came out and jumped him, and that was kind of like the falling off of he's going to

0: as Jacob. I don't think he makes the jump as easy as the Tongans. I think he kind of needs
1: a little more.
0: Just like Solo did.
1: I think that with the Tongans, like with them, part of that is one of them had been in WWE, I think, multiple times before.
0: Yeah.
1: Which, and now he's not there again.
0: He's retired. He retired. He didn't get released. Tongaloa? Yeah, Tongaloa retired.
1: Oh, wow. I didn't know that.
0: Yeah, he's out of here.
1: Okay, so they kept the two that weren't going to retire.
0: Hikuleo
1: and Tama Tonga. They brought in Haku to freshen up the act. I was very happy about that.
0: Yeah, I'm
1: they brought in Haku to freshen up the act. And I think that it will make them a lot more. Like, there's so much potential in that.
0: Yeah, but they honestly don't need NXT.
1: Yeah, they didn't need NXT. Yeah, no. They didn't need NXT. They didn't need NXT. Zilla Fatu does. His
0: Well, one thing I
1: he looked everywhere but the hard cam.
0: That was my biggest critique about Zilla. He is a hard cam's nightmare. He is a great, if you want to see him live, that's where you're going to get the best energy from Zilla. Seeing him live. But if you're watching on
1: somebody got to tell him, look for the red dot, man.
0: Yeah, if you're watching on TV, it's a kind of hard sell sometimes because he doesn't do any of his moves in the middle of the ring.
1: But I will say this too. I think that the formula that NXT uses to bring people in, I think for in this situation it works with him. But I do think that the process that they do to bring people in is becoming like, it's like something you see on a normal where like either a person pops up in the crowd, they don't say anything, people chant, they leave, or they pop up, attack somebody, people chant, they leave. Like, I wish we could get a debut, like kind of like, I'm gonna be honest with you, a fresh debut for me would be the kind of like what they did with Matt Riddle. Hyped him up, we knew he was coming in, and his debut was a match.
0: Well, I think we got that with Javon. Javon kind of got that. I think we got that with Trick Williams.
1: So with Javon and Trick Williams is way different because they were not like established like a Matt Riddle.
0: I see what
1: like,
0: you're saying.
1: So, like, somebody well, like...
0: I would say Javon just wasn't as...
1: He won't a Matt
0: Riddle. He was young.
1: He was very young.
0: He was on the indies. He was a big indie name.
1: Yeah, for sure. Remember we talked to Sledge, and Sledge had... I think he said he had matches with him.
0: Yeah, Jay Malachi. He was in Firestar Pro.
1: You know, I think that... you know, that would be refreshing, or to have a debut where somebody actually debuts and comes to the ring and we get to hear them speak on their debut. Not hearing people speak on their debut, I understand what their formula is, like, oh yeah, build the anticipation. It's gonna make you watch next week to see what they have to say. But it's like, you could build up a debut with vignette to be like, make sure you watch next week to see what they have to say. They could just come in and say what they have to say.
0: Yeah, you know? Yeah, I get the
1: rinse and repeat is kind of like, it's just a little old for me. But outside of that, for him, no, for Zilla Fatu, this works for him. That's what you're supposed to do. He's a character you should have done that with. But like Ricky Saints, to have him just pop up in the crowd and just like say nothing, and then we have to wait for him. I wasn't that big of a fan of that.
0: Well, what I'm a big fan of is that we are here on the radio and you're listening to WRIR 97.3 FM Richmond Independent Radio. And tomorrow's our birthday. Say happy birthday, you guys. Tomorrow's WRIR's birthday. And I just wanted to throw that in there just to say happy birthday. We're going to, you know, blow out some candles and stuff. Tomorrow there's a big show going on. Hope you guys come out, man. I think Radio B's on the show. Doe Eyes, that's a big show. It's a big party coming out tomorrow. WRR. I guess if you tune in today, you're gonna hear some more about it. But right now, we're talking wrestling over here, and we're talking Zilla Fatu. So, you know, thank you guys for listening. But yeah, I'm excited for Zilla. I'm gonna tell you,
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1: Strawberry Moon, Radio B, Jake the, is it Dog or OG? I don't know. I need to go check that out.

0: like the way that's spelled. Flora and the Fauna, King Kaiju, I know who that is. ZHTML, and Sammy Gardner.
1: So no Doe Eyes? I was wrong?
0: I don't see.
1: She's a really good singer. Go listen to her.
0: I don't see her on here, sorry.
1: That's okay.
0: I do apologize, though.
1: But yeah, we're talking Zilla today, man. And I'm excited. I'm going to be honest with you. I think, number one, NXT prediction. He wins the title.
0: Very soon.
1: I think he gets one really good story. Maybe two good stories.
0: I'm going to tell you. And he's out of there. Here's the thing, though. Like, I know you're excited, right? I'm excited. But you know what I'm kind of tired of? I'm kind of tired of everybody else that's, like, so tired of, like, the bloodline thing. I think that
1: it's not hard to be tired of the bloodline.
0: I'm gonna tell you why though. I'm gonna tell you why I'm tired of people who are tired of it. Here's my reasoning behind it. They're not going away. They're never going away.
1: No.
0: I do believe that Zilla Fatu, if built correctly between him, Jacob Fatu, and some other things, I think that the bloodline and the actual faction of the bloodline will eventually decimate and go away. And I think that we will get back to all of these characters having strong personalities mm-hmm. on their own. I think that that's where, and because we kind of was getting that. And I think that, I'm going to be honest with you, I think that there had to be some kind of panic or something. And they were like, all right, we need to put the bloodline back together. And honestly, I'm going to be honest with you, I think that a part of it was people wanted to see how the bloodline story could play out with Jacob Fatu involved. So I'm okay with that because mm-hmm. I do want to see how it's going to play out with Jacob Fatu involved in mm-hmm. it now, because that was all, like, literally everybody always dream booked that.
1: Yeah.
0: And so next is Zilla Fatu. After that, you don't have nothing else, to be honest.
1: You still got Journey. You still got the other guy, Hoka. You still got Lance Inoue. I'm just saying, there's
0: Lance.
1: Others.
0: Lance was just there, and he's gone again.
1: I'm just saying, there's
0: there others. Are others, but not. And
1: you can turn yourself up on the Indies. It's possible.
0: It's possible, but I don't think that we go any further with that as far as adding members to the faction or involving people in the faction. I think eventually, because I'm going to tell you, eventually, bro, Roman Reigns has to step outside of that, because his job, especially, and it may not be this year and it may not be next year, but in the years, especially following that, his job is going to really be putting over new talent.
1: Well, here's my thing.
0: And so is the Usos and putting over young tag teams.
1: And I think that's why we're getting Zilla so soon. I think what WWE is quietly doing is trying to revitalize their tag team division. And I think having the Usos be like the OGs now, with Zilla and Jacob now there, I think they're going to be a tag team. I think you got
0: revitalize your tag team.
1: I think you got the Tongans, you got the Lucha
0: and you
1: Bros.
0: Get
1: I think
0: rid of
1: gonna,
0: two of your best veteran tag teams.
1: But I think
0: not get rid of. I understand why Kofi and Xavier left. And that made all the sense. But I would have kept the Machine Guns though.
1: Yes, but if we got
0: as a veteran team to work with others.
1: I think if we got Fraxium, we got Motor City Machine Guns. It's like we got Motor City Machine Guns at home. It's like, you know, like how the old mom used to say when you went past McDonald's, like WWE can make Motor City Machine Guns.
0: I understand what you're saying.
1: But I think they're trying to revitalize their tag team division. And I think they want to make their tag team division just like how they do their singles division, where it's story driven, you know, like where it's character focus. And I think that's what they're going to do. They're going to give us the characters first, and then they're going to give us a little bit of a lot of in between just friction. And eventually we get huge blow-offs, you know, like big tag team matches. Where do you think he goes from here? I think, and I'm just saying, like, what is his ceiling? Do you think WWE Zilla World Fatu? Champion? Yes, for Zilla. And I'm gonna bring up one more thing, and then we can get up out of here.
0: I mean, I think anybody, you know.
1: Do you see World Champion when you see Zilla?
0: Yeah, absolutely. Absolutely. Just everything, you know, everything has to align, which mm-hmm. it should. I mean, Jacob Fatu as well, I think, will get the big one. You know what I'm saying? I think it's just inevitable in some ways for some.
1: I agree.
0: You know, he may not get the big one like a world title, but I do think Big Jim need his mid. You know what I'm saying? His mid card.
1: His U.S. title.
0: His U.S. title or IC title run. Something to say, like, you know.
1: I wouldn't even. I think you can give him the King of the Ring like you did with Xavier. You can give him something small like that. A Money in the Bank that he's unsuccessful at cashing in. Jim could get one of those. I truly believe it. I don't think he needs the title to get the recognition. But I want to bring up one more thing before we get on out of here. There's another big deal going on the internet about Avery Styles. Have you heard the Avery Styles story?
0: About how he hadn't paid his dues. So here's my take on that. This young man paid his dues.
1: Tell him the story first.
0: So the story is Brett Lauderdale from GCW booked Avery
1: Styles.
0: Booked Avery Styles to come in to GCW for a match. While he was there, apparently.
1: A wrestler.
0: Apparently, quote unquote, there was a wrestler and others that asked him to help with setup and or takedown, and he avoided helping setting up or helping taking down
1: the ring.
0: And so Natalya, Natty Neidhart, got online praising him, and this wrestler got online basically saying Avery Styles was hiding, whatever the case may be. And then AJ Styles jumped in defending him, and this guy has kind of gone on a tangent sharing pictures of, like, different people, you know, helping set up, like, Jimmy Hart and Cody Rhodes and all these different people, right? So you've had a couple people now step in and speak on behalf of this, and they're kind of making him look crazy because it's like Avery Styles isn't, like, some indie wrestler who was just trying to find his way into wrestling and,
1: he's,
0: you know, whatever.
1: He's the son of the Phenomenal.
0: So that's part of it. But I'm going to tell you was deeper than anything else. Him being the son of the Phenomenal AJ Styles, who has been in the business since 97 to 98, something like that. That young man paid his dues by his father not being at home, by his father being on the road for the majority of his life. Those were the dues that he paid.
1: No, you're right. You're absolutely right. I love the picture that's going around saying he set up the effing chairs.
0: Cody.
1: Yes. And have you seen the picture with the whole with him and the Birthright crew?
0: Yeah.
1: I love it because that's what it is. I mean, okay, there's nepotism in all sports.
0: In every sport.
1: But I do believe there is a way you pay dues that doesn't have to be that. You know what I'm saying?
0: That young man paid his dues by having to have essentially a fatherless family for 20 years.
1: And now he's 20 years old jumping into the business. His daddy's teaching him.
0: And apparently he's really good.
1: Yes, he is really good, actually. I've watched some clips. He's not too far. He give him two to three more years. Right now he's at Jay Malachi level.
0: Okay.
1: And that's good. That's like saying he could be on AEW tomorrow.
0: Right.
1: But give him two to three more years, he'll be in NXT.
0: Okay.
1: Yeah. Do you have anything? Any other thoughts? That was it? I'm here to say, Avery Styles, you're going to bring in the house. You can set up the chairs. That's all I wanted to say. Set up the chairs because who's the draw? Who's the draw here?
0: Who's the draw?
1: The booker booked him for a reason. To bring in the people in those chairs.
0: And even he stepped in and spoke on his behalf.
1: You know what I'm saying? He can set up the chairs wherever he goes because he will be the draw. Sorry, Mr. Wrestler in GCW, that you had to twist some ropes. And it's a hard job. I'm not taking away from the job that's hard. I get it. And it should be a way that other people pay dues. But this ain't that.
0: It's really not.
1: That's all I wanted to say. That was my last little bit on it.
0: Yeah, so we're going to wrap this up, man. Like we said, we kind of did a little freestyle today, give y'all a little bit of up-to-date wrestling news and what's going on in the world. We want to thank y'all again for checking out the Bumps and Banner Radio Show here on WRIR 97.3 FM, Richmond Independent Radio. We are out.
1: Peace to the Middle East and all those other things that trick.
2: I'm Rick Smith, and this is Labor History in 2. On this day in labor history, the year was 1936. That was the day that President Franklin Delano Roosevelt signed the Social Security Act into law. The act was a key piece of the president's New Deal, a series of federal programs responding to the ravages of the Great Depression. Social Security would provide an income for retirees and the disabled to ensure that they did not slide into complete destitution. On signing the bill, President Roosevelt, known for delivering memorable speeches, addressed the press. He said, quote, "Today, the hope of many years standing in large part fulfilled. The civilization of the past 100 years, with its startling industrial changes, has tended more and more to make life insecure. Young people have come to wonder what will their lot when they come to old age. The man with a job has wondered how long that job will last. This Social Security measure gives at least some protection to 50 million of our citizens who will reap direct benefits through unemployment compensation, through old age pensions, and through increased services for the protection of children and the prevention of ill health." He went on to say, quote, "The law will flatten out the peaks and valleys of deflation and inflation. It is, in short, a law that will care of human needs and at the same time provide the United States an economic structure of vastly greater soundness." Over the past few decades, politicians have increasingly sounded the alarm that Social Security will not remain viable as the large baby boomer generation retires and draws benefits. Yet despite those who seek to attack Social Security, it remains a bedrock of the social safety net for millions of Americans. For more information, go to laborhistoryin2.com, like us on Facebook, follow us on Twitter at laborhistoryin2.
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5: Hi, y'all. This is Jerry Williams, a.k.a. TV Jerry. I'm taking a week off, and I'm pulling up one of my favorite shows, actually from March of 2025. Keep in mind, since this was an old show, the coming attractions at the end are dated for March of last year. Kent Eanes spent years working as a grip before he started his career as an on-set photographer for movies and TV shows. He's had cool experiences with stars like Paul Giamatti, Martin Sheen, and Rob Lowe, and he's got some great stories. Also, this was recorded in February, so some of the references reflect that. And since they don't have a TV, there's no What Were You Watching segment.
6: Sifter, review of the week.
5: Last Take, Rust and the Story of Helena. It became international news when cinematographer Helena Hutchins was shot and killed on the set of the film Rust. This documentary starts with footage from that horrible day, then expands to cover the investigation and the ultimate completion of the film. There's video from every aspect of the case, from the first officer's body cam to police and personal interviews, including Alec Baldwin, who was holding the gun, and writer-director Joel Souza, who was also shot but recovered. The entire process unfolds with interesting insight and some behind-the-scenes revelations, while social media posts are shown to reflect public response. The other aspect of this film is the tribute to the art of Hutchins, but it only includes a few cursory clips from her previous work. This unfortunate accident also sparked renewed, careful consideration of firearms in movies, and this film details many aspects of the issue, with considered depth and slight emotion. By the way, the movie Rust has been released, but is not currently available on streamers. I gave Last Take 3.5 out of 5 stars. Kent Eanes, welcome to Sifter for the Ear.
7: Thank you.
5: You've had a varied career in the showbiz and as a photographer, and we're going to talk about a bunch of that different stuff. But first of all, how did you get started with a camera in your hands?
7: Probably following my father's footsteps. He was a photographer when I was growing up, so it came to me sort of somewhat naturally. I started working in the film industry for my father in 1977.
5: Was that Promotion Productions?
7: That's correct. It was a small film production company. We did industrial films and travel logs, to use an old school term.
5: And then, of course, you were still photographer for Style for, what, almost 10 years?
7: That's correct. I have to credit Lorna Wyckoff and Style Weekly for really inspiring me to become a still photographer as a full-time trade.
3: Footnote.
5: Lorna Wyckoff created Style Weekly and was the publisher from 1982 to 1993.
7: She encouraged me to go to photo galleries and photo shows. So she really put me on that path.
5: When I knew you, you were working locally with film productions. You were a few of my sets over the years. How did that evolve into when you became an on-set photographer, which is a totally different kind of skill?
7: So when I left Style, I had no idea what I wanted to do. And I went down to the Caribbean for about 5 months to sort of contemplate my navel. And while I was down there, a movie came down there. It was a NBC pilot called Trade Winds. I jumped on that. And when I came back to the States, I just continued freelancing in the film industry, mostly as a grip. But at some point, I started paying attention to the still photographer on set. And I thought, you know, I can do that. And it wasn't an immediate switchover. For instance, I was hired to do the stills on Gods and Generals.
3: Footnote.
5: Gods and Generals was a historical drama about Stonewall Jackson that was shot here in 2002.
7: The producer who hired me left the show. Another producer came in. He brought his own still photographer in. And so I ended up gripping that show. So there was a little bit of back and forth there.
5: As an on-set photographer, don't you need some special equipment?
7: Yes, my camera equipment was housed inside of what was called a blimp. It's a large, bulky aluminum housing that would dampen the sound so that it wouldn't interfere with the soundtrack.
5: Right. Now, when you're shooting, because I know some of my experience, sometimes you're expected to shoot live while they're actually rolling, and then other times they do a setup for you. What's the most traditional on a movie set or a TV set?
7: For me, 99.9% of the time, I was shooting while they were filming.
5: Uh-huh.
7: When they pull people aside, that's more of a gallery shoot. And that's usually a small crew that comes in from LA and does that on the side. I'm basically shooting what the film cameras are shooting. It's either called an on-set photographer or a unit photographer, which is different from the gallery photographer who might pull people to the side.
5: And the gallery might be more like for posters or for something more official.
7: Exactly right.
5: What are some of the things you have to know to be, because I know you got to stay out of the way because there's cameras everywhere, there's grips, there's all kind of people everywhere.
7: Yeah, you just nailed it there in terms of knowing what to do. Because I had worked in the film industry for many years prior to doing stills, I knew how to work around a set. I knew where I'd be out of the way. I knew where I'd be in the shadows. I knew where I could hide behind someone from the actor's eye line, which was really important and crucial in the still photographer job. That's a nervous area to work in, the actor's eye line.
5: Distraction, I'm assuming.
7: A distraction, absolutely. And, you know, I have seen my share of times where an actor will forget his lines and all of a sudden he'll point to something in his eye line and, you know, boom, you're it. That never happened to me because—
5: Oh, darn, I was hoping you had a good story about that.
7: No. I did get called out once. But I was known for being stealth on camera. I had witnessed a director throwing a still photographer off of a set.
5: Wow.
7: And he was obtrusive. He was wearing a bright black and red shirt. I mean, who works in an actor's eye line wearing a bright red shirt?
5: Right.
7: He deserved to be thrown off the set. So I learned what not to do from episodes like that. I had a dozen long sleeve black t-shirts. I had black hats and I would use my blimp. I'd kind of hide behind my blimp. And when I was shooting a scene, if I was in the actor's eye line, I would not move until they called cut. No matter if I'd gotten my shot or not, I just stayed frozen. You know, because of my small size, I could hide really well. I once wiggled underneath a couch.
5: Wow.
7: Well, sitting on the couch and I was shooting between their feet at a scene.
5: Well, I just have to comment to the people who don't know you. You're only like 3 feet, 8 inches or something, right?
7: It was beneficial. I can't imagine being a 6-foot still photographer because you have to get into, I was once in a fireplace. I once tucked into inside of a tripod underneath the film camera. I mean, I have been in some small places.
8: Speaking of some of those places, I mean, looking at the resume, there's West Wing, 30 Rock, The Office, and a bunch of movies. What are some of the most memorable experiences about some of those where you had to actually do that?
7: You know, I really loved working on John Adams.
3: Footnote.
5: John Adams was an HBO series about the second president of the United States, played by Paul Giamatti.
7: It was about 3 months in the States and 2 months in Budapest. And it was just a fantastic cast and crew. I loved it when there was just good chemistry. And Paul Giamatti was just absolutely amazing. In 5 months, you're probably not going to believe this. I think I witnessed him having to re-say a line maybe 3 times in 5 months. I mean, wow. He was a machine when it came to that. I really liked my last feature, Killing Jesus, National Geographic channel in Morocco. I had just come from a small film called Ithaca.
3: Footnote.
5: Ithaca was a drama directed by Meg Ryan, starring Sam Shepard.
7: And I was told early on by a producer that Sam Shepard was going to have a problem with a still photographer. He just didn't like still photographers. But it was in his contract. So the very first day shooting, I am hiding behind someone. I'm way back. I'm 200 millimeters and he's a dot in the frame. And the person who I was hiding behind, they leaned to the left and I might've leaned to the right. And sure enough, he saw me. And it's the only time I've ever been called out in all of my work.
9: Wow.
7: And he just yells out, "No stills." So I had to go to the producers. It's in his contract. A compromise was made that I would shoot only during rehearsals. In fact, on the last night, we had this scene where he walks out, stands by the street, looks down the street, looks the other way, and that's it. He doesn't have any lines. And I went up to him and I said, "Mr. Shepard, can I shoot this last scene? They're not going to do a rehearsal." He said, "Am I going to see you?" I said, "If you see me, I will give you $100. He let me do it. He didn't see me. But that left a bad taste in my mouth. And I went home and told my wife, Andrea. I said, "I just don't want to do this anymore." I said, "I'm too old and too good at what I do to be yelled at on a set." And 3 days later, I get a call from National Geographic Channel about doing the show in Morocco.
8: How can you turn that down?
7: I turned to Andrea and said, "Okay, one more." And it was a long journey getting there, many flights, a long drive over the Atlas Mountains. I don't sleep on flights. So when I got there, I was exhausted. It was a Friday night. I was supposed to start on Monday. And they were shooting one all-night scene on that Friday night. I wasn't scheduled to shoot that. So I go, I put my stuff on the truck, and the publicist says, "Let's just walk around and talk to a few actors." And I said, "Oh, okay." So we start talking to some actors, and one of the actors said, "Well, so when do you start, Kent?" And I said, "Monday." And he said, "Monday?" He goes, "Tonight's a great night." He said, "I get my ear cut off." He said, "Judas kisses Jesus tonight." He said, "You should be working tonight." And I'm sitting there thinking, oh my God, this guy actually wants me to work. You know, I had just come from this show where they didn't want me on set.
8: Right.
7: And so I climbed back on the truck. I drug my equipment off and I shot until about 4 in the morning. And the entire show was like that. It was great chemistry between cast and crew. And it was a great experience.
8: It's good to have a good final taste.
10: Surprise guest drop in.
8: Speaking of a taste, someone is dropped in to say hello. I knew you were expecting somebody, but you never were expecting this person, I don't think.
7: Oh my God. You're kidding. That's why she's not wrangling the cats. I told her to wrangle a cat while I was here.
8: She had something else on her mind, didn't she? Hello, Andrea.
11: Hi, how is everybody?
8: Great, it's good to see you. Yeah, and the cat. The cat. The cat made the scene too.
11: Yeah, the cat's making the scene. The cat was making a noisy scene, but yeah. Hi.
5: Footnote. Andrea is Andrea Levine, a local realtor who's married to Kent.
8: Kent, you were truly surprised, right?
7: Yeah, unbelievable. I was getting kind of annoyed because the cats were meowing and we had agreed before I started this. I said, "Okay, you're going to wrangle the cats." She goes, "Yes." So we start the interview and the cats are meowing. I'm going, "What the hell?"
11: I was about to open the outside door and say, "Just go out there."
8: Yeah. Welcome to Sifter, Andrea. Obviously, I think people probably figured it out. You guys have been married for how long now?
7: 29 years.
11: Well, yes, 29 years, although tomorrow is our 30th anniversary.
8: Wow. Valentine's Day. You need to tell that for the people out there listening.
11: How cliche.
8: I think there was an interesting story about how you met, wasn't it? Wasn't it a film-based story?
11: Well, we were both working on Major Payne.
3: Footnote.
5: Major Payne was a comedy starring Damon Wayans that was shot in Richmond in the 90s.
11: Kent was gripping. I started out as an extra, actually. All we really did was say hello to each other. That was about the amount of connections that we made. But several months later, Kent reached out and said hi. And that sort of began the next phase of our relationship.
7: And actually, during that show, I was working with Tommy Barrett. I call him Tommy. And I said, Tommy, who is the hottie in the spandex? And he says, oh, that's Andy. And he's the only person I've ever heard call her Andy. And
8: yeah.
11: My parents.
7: But he knew her. And so he kind of dialed me in and filled me in on who the hottie in the spandex was.
8: Oh, cool.
11: There you have it.
8: And did y'all spend some time on set since then?
11: Quite a bit for a while. We were fortunate. I went from being a SAG extra to props department. You know, eventually I shifted completely out of the business and Kent was on the road and I was doing my thing in Richmond.
8: And that thing is real estate.
11: Yes, that thing's real estate.
8: And I think you've actually hired Mr. Eanes to be your photographer for most of your shoots. Is that correct?
11: He has been pretty much my soul number one, unless, of course, he has not been available or out of the country, which he was quite a bit when I was first starting my real estate career. But I would say, yeah, pretty much I've been his best client.
8: And of course, obviously, he's your husband. But what does he bring to the shoot?
11: The biggest difference, I would say, is a real estate photographer who does strictly real estate is going to come in, spend an hour and be gone. And in Kent's instance, he'd be there for hours. And if he got back to his computer and looked and said, boy, I really don't like the shot. I want to reshoot it. I'm like, oh, God, we've got to go back. And we would go back and shoot it again. And he did not shoot for anyone else.
8: Well, and speaking of which, let's turn it the other way around. So when your boss, Kent, says, I need you to shoot this way or I need to see this. And you think, no, that's bad. So how do you resolve those issues before dinner?
7: That's an excellent question. I'm not sure if I can answer it. I think I just dug my heels in and say, well, then you just need to hire someone else.
8: Ooh.
11: That's actually true.
8: My goodness. So do you have any good set stories that might be fun to tell about the two of you together?
11: Oh, there's quite a few, actually. Starting with the weekend we were getting married, and we were both working on Kilronan, Hush, Gwyneth Paltrow, Jessica Lange film that was being shot in near Charlottesville. And first of all, the day before our wedding weekend, there's a call on the radio and the medics are talking to each other and everybody's saying, oh my God, what happened? What happened? And, you know, I'm hearing that a Gator, which is one of those, you know, small RV kind of golf cart things that carry a lot of equipment, had dumped one of the crew members and equipment. And immediately I said, that's going to be Kent. And sure enough, that was Kent. He was knocked unconscious. Luckily, he came back to and was not hurt significantly other than, you know, his ego probably. So fortunately on that, we were okay. And then the other fun thing that happened.
8: But you got married the next day anyway.
11: We did. And then the other thing that happened either that day or the day before on the same set was there was a wedding scene to be shot with Gwyneth Paltrow getting married. And the prop master says to me, walk down the aisle and just, you know, start throwing petals all over the place. And Gaffer says to Kent, you know, I need to get some eye lines. I need to get some spots. I need to check on things.
7: The DP marks.
8: Focus
11: yes.
8: Marks, right.
11: So he said, please go walk down. Kent is completely hyper-focused when he works. So he
8: I've noticed that.
11: Racing down the aisle with blinders on, not realizing, no clue as to what the setup is. I'm walking down saying, oh my God, you know, because there's crew members holding C-stand arms and creating an awning for us to walk through. Meanwhile, Kent has no idea until finally it dawns on him. He stops. We hold hands, we go down the aisle, and actually that became our real wedding photo.
8: Oh, wow.
11: And then we did get married that weekend.
7: And then the crew passed the hat around, and we had a nice little knipple from that, and Gwyneth actually kicked in. So Gwyneth, if you're watching, listening to this, thank you very much.
8: So it actually, you thought it was actually just a film thing, and it actually turned out to be kind of more of a wedding thing. Is that what I'm understanding?
11: Yeah.
8: Oh, wow.
11: Okay. Yeah, so, and they actually shot it. We've never seen it, but it was filmed.
8: So, Kent, what about your point of view from that crash? Do you have an excuse for why it crashed?
7: No, it was a dumping gator, and the mechanism unclicked, and I was in the back with a bunch of stands, and we were racing down the road, and it just dumped me in a bunch of stands, and I was unconscious for a little bit, but I came back.
8: Wow.
7: It was not cold feet, Andrea.
11: Fortunately, that was true.
8: Thank you so much, Andrea. Great to see you. Thanks for your stories.
11: Thank you, Jerry. A pleasure.
8: Bye-bye. Go tend to those cats.
11: Bye.
8: All right, Kent, since you did that one Jesus story, you want to tell us the other Jesus story?
7: When I was shooting Killing Jesus, we were in Morocco, which is, it's an area that a lot of biblical movies take place. And one night I was hanging out at the hotel where a lot of cast members stayed, and there were four movies going on at the same time, all with a Jesus theme. And at one point, all four of the Jesuses were in a bar. So I can say, when four Jesus walk into a bar. I did not have my camera, unfortunately. I didn't even have my phone with me, but true story.
8: So where else have your photos appeared other than the typical movie promotional stuff?
7: John Adams, actually one of the photographs ended up on the cover of David McCullough's John Adams book. It was on buses. It was on the top of taxis. They had one image on the side of a building. It was like a four-story building.
8: Wow.
7: They put that on. And then when I worked on Killing Kennedy, I think three or four images were in Times Square.
3: Footnote.
5: Killing Kennedy was a docudrama about the assassination of JFK with Rob Lowe as the president. It was shot here in 2012.
7: On the first day of shooting of that job, Rob Lowe was not working that day. And I was on set and I got a tap on my shoulder and I turned around as the producer and he says, Rob Lowe wants to see you in his trailer. And I never interact with the actors. I would stay clear of the actors. So I go to his trailer and this was so smart on his part. He wanted to have control over the first image of himself as JFK. He didn't want to be photographed with an iPhone walking down, walking in the set or hanging out at craft service. So he describes this photograph to me. And basically what he's describing is what we were talking about earlier. It was a gallery shot. So as he's describing this to me, I'm thinking, okay, well, I can bring my strobes in and I can hire a couple people to help me. And I turned to him and I said, what day do you want to do this? And he goes, I'll be ready in 20 minutes.
8: I knew you were going to say that.
7: I played it cool, but I had a little freak out moment. I found an empty set, had paneled wood walls. I borrowed a American flag from the set dressing department. I had no lights. There was a window. Locations puts cardboard down on the floor to protect the floor. And I picked a 4x8 piece up and that was my passive fill. That was basically my lighting instrument.
8: Wow.
7: He comes in, he knows what he wants. He's turned toward the window and we shoot a series like this. And he said, do you think we have it? I said, I do. I said, but just for grins, why don't we do one shot where you're turned away from the window? He agrees to this. He turns away from the window. And on the very last shot, he crosses his arms and he tilts his head down and I take the photograph. The next day, I bring Selex in to his trailer and he ends up picking that last shot. And it went viral. It was at Times Square. And then a couple of days later, I get a strange email from someone that says, great shot, but you folded his arms incorrectly. And I said, what are you talking about? There is a painting of JFK, I think because when he was assassinated, they didn't do a portrait. They did a painting of him. He's standing next to a window. He's turning away from the window. His arms are folded and he's tilted down. Rob Lowe and I never spoke about this painting. I didn't even think about it. But if you look at the two images and someone put those two images together, it's almost identical. It's almost like we had the photograph with us and I was trying to match it. It was that close.
8: I'll be sure to post that. You sent me a copy of that picture. I'll be sure to post that on the webpage too so people can see that. Did he thank you appropriately after all that?
7: Yeah, and he was excellent to work with. When he would walk into a room and he'd see me, poised and ready, he'd go into character even before we started filming so that I could get photographs. He was excellent to work with, a really nice guy.
8: I'm assuming as an on-set photographer, you're also shooting shots of the director and behind the scenes kind of stuff, right?
7: Absolutely. And a lot of crew photographs as well. And I would, hold those back and try to make a CD and pass those out to the crew at the end of the job.
8: Oh, That's nice. Because
7: making friends with crew is very important for a still photographer. A lot of times I'm working behind the focus puller.
3: Footnote.
5: A focus puller is also known as a first AC, who adjusts the camera's lenses to keep the subject in focus while shooting.
7: And all it takes is for that focus puller to lean back like 3 inches just to give me a little view there.
8: Now, I heard before you got into the photography business as much you played a dead guy?
7: Oh, that was on Shadow Conspiracy.
3: Footnote.
5: Shadow Conspiracy was directed by George Cosmatos in Richmond in 1996 with Charlie Sheen and Donald Sutherland.
7: We were filming in Georgetown at an old movie theater, and the director and the DP were looking at me, and they were talking about me, and I thought, okay, this is not good. And someone comes over to me and says, they've decided to add a scene. They want to have a dead projectionist. Will you play this part? I said, sure. So the director asked the makeup person to put a bullet hole in my forehead. So we go to the trailer, which is about a block from the theater, and he proceeds to put this very realistic bullet hole in my head, an exit wound with brains coming out of the back of my
8: head. Great.
7: Charlie Sheen comes into the trailer and sits next to me, and he's looking at this and he's going, oh my God. Meanwhile, his assistant comes in with like a plate of spaghetti, and Charlie goes, oh, I don't think so. Right. So it's very realistic. There's blood dripping down both front and back. And the makeup artist says, okay, you go ahead and go to the theater. And I'll be there in a minute. I'm walking down the street in Georgetown with this bullet hole in my forehead and brains coming out of the back. I'm walking down the street like this. Finally get to the shot, and George Cosmatos says, okay, you got to hold your breath. You got to play dead until I say cut. And we did this several times. And the last time, I think he forgot to say cut. I'm like dying, you know.
8: Just, literally.
7: Yeah, exactly. But I think that scene ended up on the cutting room floor, actually. Oh. I don't think it ever made the movie.
8: Some of these other shows, 30 Rock, West Wing, The Office, tell me, are there some interesting stories about working on any of those?
7: Talking about eyelines, West Wing was just one or two scenes, and it was in D.C. And one scene, we are out on a tarmac at an airport, and Martin Sheen is walking away from the presidential plane, and it's a Steadicam shot, and I'm kind of tucked behind the Steadicam operator. And as you know, West Wing was always like walking and talking.
8: Right.
7: So we're walking away and I'm walking backwards and Martin Sheen's walking toward us and he keeps looking at me. And so I keep trying to hide behind the Steadicam operator. And I finally went up to Martin Sheen. And I said, I'm trying to stay out of your eye line. He goes, no, on the contrary. He goes, I'm using you as my eye line. So It was the one exception of my career where being an eye line was a good thing. And in terms of 30 Rock, I worked on a couple of episodes, and the last one, and by the way, I asked the people at NBC how they got my name for 30 Rock, and they said, Alec Baldwin asked for you.
8: Oh,
7: I
8: still
7: don't know how he got my name. I think it's because he might have been friends with Laura Linney, and I worked with her on John Adams. But anyway, on the last job, it was a long day, 14, 15-hour day, and I was actually, this was in New York, and I was actually going to start to drive home. So they turn the lights on and Alec Baldwin's right in front of me and he turns to me. He goes, hey, almost all the cast is here. Why don't we do a photograph? And luckily I had made friends with some crew and they turned the lights on and we got the shot. And actually NBC wrote me back and said, it's been a long time since we've gotten the entire cast together for a photograph. Thank you very much for doing that.
8: I've had the pleasure of having you on my set more than once.
7: Absolutely.
8: And first of all, I have to say, everybody seems to, they characterize you as like a border collie because you don't stay still. You keep running around. Let me do this. Let me tweak this. Let me tweak this. We finally have to say, can't stop.
7: Tim Reed used to say, can't telephone.
8: Which meant get, shut up, go away.
7: Yep. Stop.
8: How was working with them down? I guess you did work down at New Millennium some too.
7: Oh yeah, they were very supportive and they were some of the first people to believe in me and they were excellent to work with.
3: Footnote.
5: Tim Reed and his wife Daphne Maxwell Reed founded New Millennium Studios in 1997 and shot films and TV shows there until 2015.
7: And yeah. You were excellent to work with. You're probably the most organized and efficient director I ever worked with. But you were also just very efficient. You wanted to keep us on time. It would be like, it's 11:42. We need to be on another scene by now.
8: Yes, I've heard that before, but it always worked out. That's the good news. Oh,
7: absolutely. I very much enjoyed working with you.
8: Well, good. And I've always enjoyed working with you, and I've enjoyed today hearing some of these stories, which I've never heard. I know you were nervous, but I think you did a great job. It was easy, wasn't it? Wasn't a big deal.
7: It was very simple. Thank you. And yes, I was nervous. I was considering bringing a bucket in here in case I had to throw up.
8: Well, luckily you didn't. Luckily for all of us, you didn't. And I want to thank you again. And we'll see you when we see you.
7: Thank you, Jerry.
5: That was Kent Eanes, who spent much of his career as an on-set photographer for movies and TV shows. I'll have a link to his website, plus some of the pictures he mentioned on the webpage for this show at tvjerry.com.
9: Coming soon. In theaters.
5: Snow White. This is the next in Disney's quest to turn their animated hits into live-action films, with Rachel Zegler in the title role. The Alto Knights. The gimmick here is that Robert De Niro plays two roles, a pair of Italian-Americans who were rivals for control of a major crime family in the mid-20th century, directed by Barry Levinson. Magazine Dreams. Jonathan Majors plays an amateur bodybuilder striving to gain recognition. October Hate. A documentary about the anti-Semitism that arose after Hamas attacked Israel.
9: TV and streaming.
5: The Studio on Apple follows a legacy Hollywood movie studio striving to survive in the modern world, with Seth Rogen and Catherine O'Hara. Lockerbie, The Bombing of Pan Am 102. On Max, a documentary that examines the 1988 flight with interviews of Lockerbie residents and victims' families. David Blaine, Do Not Attempt, on Disney. This series features the astounding magician on a worldwide tour to find real people who do incredible things, and he tries them. Marie Antoinette on PBS. The series about the famed queen returns. Next week, we'll meet the producer of a documentary on The Blackbird, the iconic jet, one of which is now hanging at the Science Museum of Virginia. This is Jerry Williams. Thanks for listening.
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0: This is meteorologist Sean Sublett with your RVA community weather brief for Friday, August 14th. Humid with a couple of passing showers or a thunderstorm likely late this afternoon and into the evening. We're up near 90 today. Tonight, mostly cloudy, stays muggy with a few passing showers during the night to the mid-70s. For the weekend, Saturday, mostly cloudy and just slightly less humid to the mid-80s. Saturday night, mostly cloudy and near 70. Then Sunday, sun and clouds, scattered showers and thunderstorms return. We're up around 90. Monday next week, hot and humid. Again, a shower or storm likely to the mid-90s. And by Tuesday and Wednesday next week, it quiets down, mostly sunny and a little less humid, around 90 both Tuesday and Wednesday afternoons. With your RVA Community Weather Brief, I'm meteorologist Sean Sublett. Got a weather question? Find me on Blue Sky, Reddit, or send it to sublettweather.com.
1: This is Bossa Brazil.

If you're going to begin Bossa Brazil with Choro, it may as well have a Barry Sax in it. That's what we did with Zé Barbero's No Baixo da Minha Modestia, The Root of My Modesty. That's his self-released 2007 Segura a Bucha. And it only gets more interesting from here. A variety of voices in this first full set, including Renata Rosa, and some layered and emotive chorus effects, which are, well, nice. That's literally the name of it. But we start with Dona Onechi, who through her long life has been a researcher, teacher, the local secretary of culture, and at age 73 recorded her first album. She's 87 now, but from that first release, Feitiço Caboclo, this is Rio de Lágrimas, River of Tears, and this is Bossa Brazil.

We got all Frenchified in the voice of Clementine with Luis Milan on the track Morungaba. That's actually a bonus track on his 2025 Brazilian Match CD. From Ligiana Costa's 2020 CD Eva, we got Nice. She does all manner of vocal calisthenics on that one. Renata Rosa led the chorus in the rootsy Caçador from her 2008 Manto dos Sonhos, and we began the set with Rio de Lágrimas from Dono Aneci. Down in the cellar, we've got the José Roberto Trio from 1966 rendering Canta de Ossania. They're going to bring us into one of our favorite voices, João Bosco and Casa de Marambondo on Bossa Brasil.

0: gente sente.
1: We went back to the 1970s with those last two. A guy called Eginardo at the end from 1974, Avion du Papel, Paper Airplane, and from 1970, Puri Reis. He did Heza Brava from his, I think, first album, Voces Quiero Mate, or...
2: Anybody care for a cup of tea?
1: And then we were back in French again with Tante Hortense, Aunt Hortense, who's actually a French guy named Stéphane Massy. Along with the trio Heviste du Samba, they did On se comprend, basically nonsense syllables, from the 2011 French release Hortensia du Samba on the French Les Disques Bien label. Yeah, they actually called it Good Records. João Bosco began the set with Casa de Marambondo from his 1975 Casa a Raposa. This is Bossa Brazil, broadcasting here weekly. If you'd like to see these details spelled out, you can reach us at brazilnut2929@gmail.com. Some very innovative stuff is up next from Ava Horsha. She is the daughter of a film director and a visual artist. Judging from some of the visual images on her recording output, she's got a bit of Ishu in her as well. And that always makes it interesting. This one's called Boca do Céu, The Mouth of the Sky.

Arebarosos Facera, done there by Gal Costa on her 1980 Aquarela do Brasil. Another luminary before that, Gilberto Gil with A Volta da Asa Branca, The Return of Asa Branca, White Wing, referring to a timeless 1947 classic by Luiz Gonzaga. And before those, by contrast, we had some very innovative stuff from Ava Rocha, from her 2015 release called Ava Patria India Iracema, which is her birth name. The aforementioned Luiz Gonzaga is most identified with the forró style, and we'll spin that in the next set. But to get there, we call on another Gonzaga, Zezé, unrelated, who made her singing debut in 1942 on the aforementioned Ari Barroso's radio show, Connections Abound. So from a 1955 shellac 78 disc, here is Zezé Gonzaga with Cerejeira Rosa, or Pink Cherry Tree, on Bossa Brazil.

Some Fajó from 1983, that would be Saleche Mendoza's Madrugada Vazia. It's on her LP Luvar San Juan. And before that, we heard Zezé Gonzaga's Cerejera Rosa, a 78 released in 1955 by Columbia. Bossa Brazil is curated, capitulated, and producerated by Roger Collins at the studio of the Forest Primeval in Carolina do Norte. Please support your carrier station. We're going to close with a live recording from a concert put on by the SESC. The Serviço Social de Comércio is a nonprofit institution in Brazil providing social welfare services in education, health, and culture, as part of which it sets up some memorable concerts. In 2026, they're marking 80 years of those services. So, from one of those concerts, we give you the master himself, João Gilberto. Thanks for listening, caros ouvintes. Until our next Bossa Brazil. Namaste, aloha, tchau, pessoal.

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It is time for Quality Time with me, your host, DJ Dial-Up. Today, we're going to play a little game. This game is called 45 Roulette. What does that mean? 45s are the little records that kind of look like donuts. I got a box of them here. And we're going to let fate decide the programming today. Going to say a few magic words, kind of swing my hands around the box, close my eyes, pick a record, and see what happens. So up first, we have Ann Peebles with the classic, I Can't Stand the Rain.

All right, everybody, if you're just tuning in, you're listening to Quality Time with DJ Dial-Up. We're playing a little game today called 45 Roulette. It's where we let fate decide what we're going to play. I pick records at random and put them on and see what happens. It seems that the fates wanted us to have a little cheese there. We just heard the Bee Gees with Love You Inside and Out. Before that was Exile with Kiss You All Over. Quite a ridiculous song. Before that was Michael Jackson with Off the Wall, Fleetwood Mac with You and I Part 1. Part 2 is on the album. Part 1 is just a B-side single. Before that was Ponderosa Twins Plus One with their cover of You Send Me by Sam Cooke. Ponderosa Twins, most famous for being sampled by Kanye for his song Bound. Before that was Smiley Wilson and Kitty Carson with I've Found My Own, Stan Getz and Yao Gilberto with Early Autumn, and we had Ann Peebles with I Can't Stand the Rain to start it off. We're going to keep this going. Up next, we got some stylistics. Let's check it out.

All right, everybody, you are tuned into Quality Time, and we are playing a game called 45 Roulette. That is a game where we pick 45 RPM records at random, see what happens. And so far, I think it's been going pretty good. We just heard Charles Erland with From My Heart to Yours. Before that, we heard the Rim Shots with Groove Bus. Before that, we heard the 80s Soulstress Taylor Dayne with I'll Always Love You. We heard Lee Fields with Let's Talk It Over. I think most people know Lee Fields from his kind of career reboot with the Dap Tone label. But that was a track that he recorded back in the day in Norfolk, Virginia. And then we heard the Stylistics with People Make the World Go Round. You might ask yourself, why are we playing this 45 roulette game today? Well, it's fun. I think everyone's having a good time, but also spend a lot of extra time this week preparing for a show tomorrow. This show is a series at WRAR that happens every Saturday, 1 to 3, and the show is called Cause and Effect. It is basically kind of just tracking the influences and kind of story of a band, a genre, a moment in time, etc. So tomorrow I'm doing the seminal Japanese band Yellow Magic Orchestra. It's been really fun digging into them. I feel like I'm opened Pandora's box. They just have like each member of the band has like a huge illustrious career. They influenced so many people. They were influenced by so many people. I'm really excited to show you guys that stuff tomorrow. A lot of interesting stories and just really cool tunes. Ryuichi Sakamoto's 90s stuff, amazing. I had never really listened to that before. I might try to donate a solid 15, 20 minutes just to, you know, his 90s stuff because it's that cool. He did some collaboration with people from D-Light, specifically Toa Tay, and there's just some great stuff, some housey stuff as well. And yeah, I'm excited for y'all to hear it. So that's tomorrow from 1 to 3, Cause and Effect, and I'll be doing Yellow Magic Orchestra. Also tomorrow, I'm going to be showing up a little late for this because of the Cause and Effect show. WRIR 97.3 FM is having its 21st birthday party. So tomorrow, Saturday, August 15th, there will be a free all-day showcase of local music at Ardent Craft Ales, and that's going from 12 to 8 p.m. This event embodies the true spirit of Richmond's independent radio station, amplifying local voices and bringing people together in order to strengthen the local community. 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So there's going to be music by Strawberry Moon, great band, Radio B, Jake the Dog, Flora and the Fauna, King Kaiju, ZHTML, Sammy Gardner, and WRIR DJs are also going to be filling in between sets and spinning some tunes. So come check it out, y'all. That is tomorrow, 12 to 8 p.m. at Ardent Craft Ales. I will see you there. Let's keep this 45 roulette going. Up next, we have a great tune by the band Sky. That's with two Y's, and the track is called High. The little banner thing on WRIR.org is not working with the song updates. 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I am uploading these tracks to Spinitron. Straw's in the building, and he does throw chairs at me if I don't do that, so I always make sure to. So if you go to WRIR.org and click on the blog post, you'll be able to see the playlist. All right, let's keep the tunes going.

I've heard people say that too much of anything is not good for you, baby. But I don't know about that. As many times as we've loved and we've shared love and made love, it doesn't seem to me like it's enough. It's just not enough, baby. It's just not enough.

All right, y'all. That was Barry White with Can't Get Enough of Your Love, Babe. Before that, we heard Herb Albert with Rise. We heard Salman Burke with a very Barry White-esque tune. That's a later one from him. I think 76 or something like that. Kind of atypical for what you think of from Salman Burke. That one was called Everlasting Love. Before that, we heard the Jupar Universal Orchestra with Funky Music. Natural 4 with Try Love Again, Sly and the Family Stone with Thank You, and Rupa with Moja Bari Moja. And then starting off that set was Sky with High. So today we're playing a game called 45 Roulette. It has nothing to do with firearms. It's just a little game we play. And I'm just kind of picking records at random and letting fate see what we end up listening to. And I honestly, I don't know, maybe this is the show. Maybe this is just what this show is now. Who knows? Yeah, but we're going to keep it going. We got a little bit of the great kind of British psychedelic soul kind of funk group, Simons, with their track The Message.

All right, everybody, we just heard Sheila E. with The Glamorous Life. You can definitely hear Prince's vocals in there coming through pretty strong. Before that, we heard, I played two Fleetwood Mac songs. That's kind of wild. That was Fleetwood Mac, early version of the band with the blues guitarist Peter Green. Very different from the incarnation that most people are familiar with. That's from 1968. That was Jigsaw Puzzle Blues. Before that, we heard Sister Sledge, She's the Greatest Dancer. Chic production, great song, sampled by Will Smith back in the 90s. And then we heard Richie Valens with We Belong Together, and Prince Rogers Nelson himself with Soft and Wet from 1978. That was Prince's, actually his first single. It came out on his birthday, June 7th, 1978. 20 years old, pretty crazy. The man was a genius, we all know that. Also had a uncredited synth programming production from Patrice Rushen, who I like to mention often. Prince had a very big crush on. She's another incredibly talented person. So we're picking 45s at random today, playing a little game. That was the first set to me that truly felt kind of just random. And also wanted to let people know that in addition to WRIR celebrating its birthday tomorrow from 12 to 8 at Arden Craft Ales, we also are currently having a t-shirt design contest. So please, if you have any great ideas, artistic talents that you want to turn into a beautiful t-shirt to promote WRIR, please submit that to us. We're going to keep this wacky 45 roulette going with a little bit more music.

All right, y'all, we just heard the poet of the blues, Percy Mayfield, with River's Invitation. Before that was Bobby Vinton with Blue Velvet. I think I'm due for a rewatch of the David Lynch Blue Velvet film. It's been too long. That first scene with all the worms crawling around, the nitrous scenes. It's a wild movie. Before that, we heard Hank Williams with I Can't Help It. Bill Withers with the B-side of When I'm Kissing My Love, which was I Don't Know. Today we've been doing 45 Roulette, so I'm just kind of picking tunes at random, and I think it's mostly been working. I just got a few more songs, and then you're going to hear Fontaine up next at 3 p.m. Make sure everybody come check out WIR's birthday tomorrow from 12 to 8 p.m. That is at Arden Craft Ales. And also, on your way there, be sure to tune into my episode of Cause and Effect. I am going to be talking about the influences, the story, and playing a bunch of tunes from Yellow Magic Orchestra. It's going to be really cool. I'm very excited to share with y'all. And I have been feverishly working on it, honestly. There's just so much music they put out, and they're truly like pioneers of electronic music. So it's going to be a great show. So check it out. We're going to play a few more tunes, and then Fontaine is up next.

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All right, let's get these headphones set. Also, the CD players aren't set right. All right, let's at least get the headphones set right. There we go. There's the volume that I can get to. All right, well, trying to get a bunch of stuff set up here. This is, once again, you're listening to WRIRLP 97.3 FM, Richmond Independent Radio. My name is Fontaine. This show is called What the Fontaine, comes your way Friday afternoons, 3 to 5 p.m. every other week, and occasionally come your way Saturday afternoon, like I did last Saturday, doing End of the Century. So I have a whole bunch of stuff I want to play for you, and I'm trying to get stuff set up online, because a lot of it's going to be playing offline, like Bandcamp and whatnot. I don't have the blog post pulled up. Do you know what? I have a piece of paper where I wrote down what I scheduled to have the blog post say. So today, 3 to 5 p.m., I'll play music from Richmond bands, X-Cops, Uzio, Telepathic Love, Flora and the Fauna, Dumb Waiter, etc. So that is the plan. We just heard Meepy Manifesto with United Nations, as always, starting up the show. All right, so I'm not plugged into the blog yet because, anyway, all this stuff going on. So I went ahead and queued up songs from two bands playing tonight. Let me pull up the flyer because I just was texted a while ago an updated flyer for the gig because it got moved because of weather concerns. So it was going to be at Cobra, but now it's going to be at Bandidos. So White Beast, Bleed Out, Telepathic Love, and who did I leave out? Oh, Spicy Meatball. And doors at 7, music at 8. So it's an hour later than it was going to be. Instead of being at Cobra, got moved to Bandidos, thanks to Jeff from White Beast for texting me the update. So I'm going to play you, let's see, I've got Telepathic Love and White Beast. Let's do Telepathic Love first, and we'll play a song called Abduction. Richmond Music here on What the Fontaine and WRIR.

All right. Let's see. We just heard from White Beast with Hard Love, and it's going to be the record release party, right? Album release party for White Beast tonight. And before that, Telepathic Love with Abduction. That's two of the four bands that are playing tonight at a show that was going to be at Cobra, but it got moved to Banditas because of weather concerns. And instead of being doors at 6, music at 7, it's now doors at 7 and music at 8, so an hour later. So White Beast, Telepathic Love, along with Spicy Meatball and, where's the other band name? Bleed Out. All right, so there's that. Next, I'm playing Interstellar Outlaws, a track that was texted to me or sent to me this week, JK, and let's hear it. Let's check it out.

0: All right, that's Richmond band Interstellar Outlaws with Oxidized. We're going to move on to a gig happening tonight at Capitol Ale House, a.k.a. Richmond Music Hall. So we're going to have Ex-Cops, Belushi Speedball, and U.S. Bastards, all three of which have either current and or former GWAR members. Ex-Cops is basically a GWAR side project band. Belushi Speedball has Jamison Land, formerly of GWAR. It's a Louisville, Kentucky band, but they're in town tonight for this gig. And we also have U.S. Bastards, who's got Brent, who used to be in GWAR, as Pushilus Maximus. This gig was supposed to happen January of last year. Remember we had that water outage? There was absolutely no water even dripping at all out of the faucets for like a week back in January of last year. This gig was supposed to happen the first night of that. But no water, you know, the club couldn't justify being open with no water, you know, no toilets flushing, nothing, you know. So that gig got canceled. It was the first night of the tour that these three bands did, and they went up north, and it was January, and it was cold and nasty, and 2 weeks later, they come back, and everyone in all three bands is sick except for two people. I think Bob and, I don't know, somebody else didn't get sick. Ryan maybe didn't get sick, but everyone else was like had COVID or really bad pneumonia. I think Vinny from Belushi Speedball ended up in the hospital, which is really bad. So that gig got canceled because the guys were all sick. So finally, they're getting it. They're having it happen. Belushi Speedball is supposed to be driving, I think, yesterday and today in two different vans. The guys driving from Kentucky over to Richmond, and the other two live in, most of the guys, other bands live in Richmond. So finally, it's happening tonight. So I'm going to play you a song from each of the bands. We're going to start with Ex-Cops doing a cover of a song done by The Police. Get it? Ex-Cops, The Police. And the song's called Next to You, which is off of The Police's first album. This is the Ex-Cops version of it. And I had to delete a little bit in the beginning, a little bit at the end, because, you know, profanity.
1: They say I stole a plane. I don't know. Anyway, come get me. I'm going insane. Get me back.

All right, that is Belushi Speedball from Louisville, Kentucky, with the song, wait, let me pull up the thing here, with this song called All Pete's Exes, featuring Pete Lee. Pete Lee will be playing tonight in X-Cops and formerly was in Guar and lives in Texas. There you go. Belushi Speedball, All Pete's Exes. Before that, we heard U.S. Bastards with Rip Snorter. Why can't I say that? Rip Snorter. We also heard X-Cops with their version of the Police song, Next to You. All three bands are playing tonight at Richmond Music Hall. A gig that was originally supposed to happen January of 2025, but then there was the water crisis, then they rescheduled it, then they were all really sick. Finally, it's happening tonight, August 14th, 2026. All right, playing some more Richmond bands. Well, Belushi's people, it's not Richmond, but Jameson lived here for a bunch of years when he was in Guar. So that's the connection and the gig tonight. But these other ones are all Richmond bands. Chest Hair is playing at Gallery 5 on August 23rd, along with Joe Pest and Dave Watkins. And I've queued up a song called Nag in Bulk. Let's hear that.

Yeah. Okay, we just heard from Chest Hair with the song Nag in Bulk. And they're going to be playing on August 23rd at Gallery 5 along with Joe Passed. I don't know how to pronounce that. P-A-S-S-E-D. Joe along with Dave Watkins and Chest Hair, Gallery 5, August 23rd. All right. I'm going to give a shout out to Mike Rutz for his continuing efforts on getting, organizing ticket giveaways, as well as reviewing and keeping copies of CDs here of local bands. I'm going to play three of the CDs that he has supplied here to the station and reviewed and recommended tracks, screened for profanity, all that kind of stuff. So I'm going to play some Dumbwaiter, some Uzio, and some Tulsa Drone. And we're going to start off with Uzio. I saw them not too long ago. I don't know if they have a gig coming up in the immediate future, but I'm sure they will before too long. This song is Catabasas.

All right, we just heard three more Richmond bands. Tulsa Drone. Let me pick up the description over here. Mike Brett's kindly typed up. Let's see, this was recorded 15 years ago. So what's that, 2011? Tulsa Drone with the song Moto Comptoir, C-O-M-P-T-O-I-R. Before Tulsa Drone, we hear from Dumbwaiter, new release from them, title track Change. We also heard Uzio with Catabasas, or Catabasas? I like Catabasas, but I don't know how they pronounce it. So those are recent releases. We're going to play some songs from bands playing tomorrow at Ardent Brewery. Celebrate 21 years of WRIR 97.3 FM on Saturday, August 15th. That's tomorrow. With a free all-day showcase of local music at Ardent Craft Ales from noon to 8 p.m. This event embodies the true spirit of Richmond's independent radio station, amplifying local voices and bringing people together in order to strengthen the local community. 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Featuring music by Strawberry Moon, Radio B, Jake the Dog, Flora and the Fauna, King Kaiju, ZHTML, Sammy Gardner, with WRIR DJs filling the speakers in between sets. See you there. All right, so I'm going to play you music from Flora and the Fauna, Jake the Dog, and Strawberry Moon. I'm going to start with Flora and the Fauna doing a song called... Oh, and also I got a text that I think it's Sunday night... I'm going to say the wrong name, darn it. A member of one of those bands is going to be playing a Camel gig. I'll say more about that later. But let's hear Flora and the Fauna with Northbound Train here on With the Fontaine and WRIR.

All right, playing more Richmond bands. Let's see, let me cut this one up, put that one up. There we go. We just heard Strawberry Moon with Grew This Way. Before that, we heard Jake the Dog with Sunray, and Flora and the Fauna with the Northbound Train. All three of those will be playing tomorrow at Ardent Craft. Ardent Craft Ales, Strawberry Moon, Radio B, Jake the Dog, Flora and the Fauna, King Kaiju, ZHTML, Sammy Gardner, and WRR DJs filling the speakers in between sets. Last I heard, Flora and the Fauna says to start around 4:30, if that helps you figure where you are in that noon to 8 p.m. range of time. Let's see, do I have that other flyer? Someone's texting me. Oh, I was asking whether U.S. Bastards started at 8, and Robbie says yes. All right, the other thing I wanted to read. Come on, phone. Do what I want. This is a $30 phone, so it's a little slow sometimes. All right, I had pulled up the list of DJs DJing this weekend before I forget, which I am likely to do, so let me do that. All right, so tomorrow, that'll be Saturday, August 15th, 2026, on Cause and Effect from 1 to 3 p.m., DJ Dial-Up, who you heard right before me, will be on covering the Yellow Magic Orchestra. That should be pretty cool. And then from 3 to 5 p.m., end of the century, will be Sean Kennedy playing music recorded from 1975 to 1999, whatever subset of music he wants to play. And then from 5 to 7 p.m. tomorrow will be Flora Doom playing you Richmond bands. Let's see. So I'm going to play you some Poems for Dead People just because it came up when I was looking for other things. And I really like the song called Oh Yeah with Charlie Glenn. And then I'm going to tell you about, let's see, is it over here? I have the list of bands playing on Sunday at the Camel. Probably play you a couple of those. Let's see. 7 minutes till the top of the hour. What can I fit in the next 7 minutes? We're going to hear Poems for Dead People with Oh Yeah. And let's do that right about now.

Poems for Dead People. Oh yeah, Charlie Glenn along with Ryan Kent bringing that music. All right, there's a gig coming up Sunday at the Camel. It's August 16th, 2026. The Camel and Artists Against Deportations present Which Side Are You On? A benefit festival. Band names are, let's see if I can read all this, Trap Cry, 90WYSE, Soft Sick, Terror Cell, Bleed Out, Velvet Ruin, Phantasma, Ozo, Pablo for Hire, Fan Ran, Alexa Tavares, Circle Breaker, aka Luther, Soft Catch, ARLO, or Arlo, Witch Father, Cool Ass Pretty Girl, Leah Swift, Spaded, Bandy, Edel Cat, I don't know, Alfred, Gorak, and Brash. Music starts at 11 a.m. because that's a bunch of bands. Let's see, 1, 2, 3, 4, 5, 6, 7, 8, 9, 10, 11, 12, 13, 14, 15, 16, 17, 18, 19, 20, 21, 23 bands, if I counted right, which I might not have. Regardless, that's a bunch of bands. So I will play you three of them because, you know, I've played all Rich from bands so far since 3 o'clock, except for my usual starter song, which is a UK band, Meat Beat Manifesto. And Belushi Speedball, which has a former Richmonder but is based in Louisville, Kentucky. Everything else I've played for you today so far has been a Richmond band. And these next three, we'll continue that. Let's do some Circle Breaker and a song called Antler Queen. You can catch them Sunday at the Camel.

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That was Circle Breaker. This is Gorak.

Okay, we just heard Trap Cry with Faded before that. Gorak with Smoglogger, Circle Breaker with Antler Queen, and they're a bunch, three out of a real bunch, huge bunch of bands playing a benefit festival Sunday at the Camel. Which side are you on? The Camel and Artists Against Deportations present this benefit festival. It looks like Trap Cry might be headlining. And it starts at 11 a.m. Gorak is in the earlier part of the list. So I guess that's when they are. Leah Swift from Flora and the Fauna is 1, 2, 3, 4, 5, like the sixth one in on the list, seventh maybe, somewhere in there. From the bottom counting up, so if that's the order. Circle Breakers maybe halfway through. I don't know, it's going to be a bunch of bands. Yeah, that's what it is, a bunch of bands. All right, 4:08 or 4:07, depending on which clock I look at within the studio. On August 14th, 2026, this is Fontaine with What the Fontaine. My one show this week. I have vinyl and CDs left, non-Richmond stuff. Everything I played so far was Richmond band, except for Belushi Speedball, which is a former Richmonder, but are based in Louisville, Kentucky, and are playing tonight. And of course, the usual start-off song from Meat Beat Manifesto. They're from the UK. Everything else has been local, except now we're going to go to some vinyl, and I'm going to play some Laurie Anderson and some Pixies and some other stuff to take us through to the 5 o'clock hour. Shannon Clear will be coming in then. So, of course, you want to stay tuned. So, this is Laurie Anderson with a track called Example Number 22.

All right. Cowabunga. That was Pulse the Llama, who does the song The Devil Lives in My Husband's Body. That's the B-side, Angawa Part 2, Way Out Guyana. Before that, we heard Mandingo featuring Fode Musa Suso, and the song Harima. Before that, we heard Mars, Pump Up the Volume. Wall of Voodoo did Tomorrow. Pixies did Tame, and we start off that long set with Laurie Anderson and a track called Example Number 22. All right, let's see. I have some music from the Cramps. And if you watch Family Guy on a fair amount, you may know this song is a recurring bit, but it's the Cramps version of Surfin' Bird.

Negro leaders into the White House, advocated the fair practice of labor to let the poor man know he was our emancipator, made Madam Bethune the lady of the land, made part of his will of Mr. Pretty Man, endorsed inventions of Dr. Carver. This is why

God Almighty, look what a time. England asked Churchill to resign. The fighting through the European war so hard put him out in the hands of the Almighty God. His success was apt to lead. Great God Almighty, what history. Only two presidents that we ever felt.

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Soul Stirrers. Stirrers, S-T-I-R-R-E-R-S. Soul Stirrers with Why I Like Roosevelt, Part 2. We're the Robins before that, which is a band that existed before the Coasters, kind of morphed into the Coasters, with Smokey Joe's Cafe. So that was, let's see, is there a year on this back here? I think that was 1955 for Smokey Joe's Cafe. And the Cramps from, I don't know, 1980 plus or minus a couple years. The Cramps with Surfin' Bird. Really long version. If you watch Family Guy and those some of those fights with the chicken, it seems like they go in a long time. So maybe, you know, compare the fights with the chicken on Family Guy to the length of the Cramps version of Surfin' Bird. I don't know why. Just felt like saying that. All right, this is Fontaine for another 13 minutes. Shannon should be up at the top of the hour. You want to stay tuned for that, of course. I've got some music now. Going back to CDs, I played all the vinyl that I brought, played a whole bunch of band camp and stuff for the local bands. I had pretty much all local bands the first hour, except for Belushi Speedball, who are playing tonight at Richard Music Hall, along with U.S. Bastards and Ex-Cops. But then a bunch of vinyl. Now we're going to CDs. This is Mission to Burma with 1001 Pleasant Dreams.

One night I was laying down. I need a man, a man, a man, a man, a man, a man, a blues explosion man. Thank you. And I want to tell you right now at this time. Turn the stereo.

That's right. All right. We just heard the John Spencer Blues Explosion. Blues Explosion Man, or Blues X-Man. L7 did Off the Wagon, and we heard Mission of Burma with 1001 Pleasant Dreams. I'm going to play Louis Prima, Just a Gigolo, I Ain't Got Nobody, medley. Stay tuned in 2 minutes for Shannon.

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was a picture of a boy. 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

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My name's Shannon Cleary. Moments ago, you heard Danger Birds with the track Drugs Inside of Me. Before that, a bit of an oldie from Talwin, entitled Tally Marks, off of a record that came out about 20 years ago, Christ, entitled Like the Linen. And the reason I wanted to play it is I know that Tal is putting out new music this year. I think officially at the end of this, at the end of the month of October, which I am very, very excited for. And so, you know, I'm imagining that in playlists for the Commonwealth Notions leading up to that record release, you'll probably be hearing more of their music on the program. Before that was Camo Face with New Pizza, Old Routines. And I start things off James Wallace in The Naked Light and the track The Wire Reprise Kicked Down the Road. And yeah, for everyone listening, I hope you've been enjoying Commonwealth Notions thus far. I think we have a fun show ahead of us. You know, we'll see. It is really hot outside, so make sure to, you know, be safe, stay hydrated, and do all that stuff. But also, I do want to mention this because this is happening tomorrow and it's a big deal. It's something, you know, that is, you know, worth applauding. We're celebrating all those things. So with that being said, celebrate 21 years of WRAR 97.3 FM on Saturday, August 15th with a free all-day showcase of local music at Ardent Craft Ales from 12 to 8 p.m. This event embodies the true spirit of Richmond's independent radio station, amplifying local voices and bringing people together in order to strengthen the local community. 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Featuring music by Strawberry Moon, Radio B, Jake the Dog, Flora and the Fauna, King Kaiju, ZHTML, Sammy Gardner, with WRAR DJs filling the speakers in between sets. We'll see you there. And folks, I'm sure if you go to WRAR.org, you can find more information about the anniversary party happening tomorrow as well. And also, while you're there, you can see what I'm playing on this episode of the Commonwealth of Notions. And as always, too, you can check out what I'm playing at, you know, at any point during the program. And then also, you can follow the show on Instagram and Facebook and all those things on social media, if you feel so inclined, of course. But enough chatter. Let's get back into some of the music. So as I mentioned, there are a bunch of bands from Richmond playing tomorrow over at Ardent Craft Ales. And I wanted to go ahead and play you a track from Strawberry Moon, who will be closing things out tomorrow evening. And this is a song off a record they put out in 2022. The song is called Anxiety in the Grocery Store, and the record is called Habitual Creatures. Folks, this is Strawberry Moon, who you can see tomorrow at the 21st, or the 21, I don't know, what is it, WRAR 97.3 FM 21st birthday party. Mouthful. But folks, hope to see you there. Here's Strawberry Moon.

Saturday afternoons at 1, Cause and Effect takes you on a 2-hour tour through a musical world. Every week, our hosts choose an artist, a genre, or a concept and explore it thoroughly, highlighting influences, related artists, and musical descendants. From pub rock to cold wave, Dion to Missy Elliott, Bikini Kill to Okkervil River. You never know what you'll hear next on Cause and Effect, Saturday afternoons from 1 to 3 on WRIR, the sound of surprise.

All right. It is 5:47, and you are listening to the Commonwealth of Notions on WRRLP 97.3 FM, Richmond Independent Radio. My name is Shannon Cleary. Moments ago, you heard Down Hall with the track Blue Flame off of a record they put out 2 years ago entitled How to Begin. Before that was Cyber Twin with Shadows. Before that, new music from Drug Country, the track House Poor off of their record that came out today entitled Country Drugs. The band will be celebrating the release of that record tomorrow evening over at Get Tight Lounge. And then before that was new music from the project Becoming with the track No Aces. And then before that was a trio of artists that will all be performing at tomorrow's WRAR 21st birthday party. That includes Flora and the Fauna, the track Black Hole, Jake the Dog with Kevin, and start things off with Strawberry Moon with Anxiety in the Grocery Store. Now, I've got about 10 minutes or so left of the first hour of the Commonwealth of Notions, and then, as one might suspect, the second hour will soon follow. But as always, if you want to see what I'm playing, head over to WRAR.org. You can also follow the show on social media if you feel so inclined. And with that being said, I'm going to go ahead and jump into a few more tracks before we get to 6 p.m. And next up, I have a track from Northeast Regional. This is Long Live the Dullness off the record they put out this year entitled In the Desert. 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

All right, it is 6 p.m. You're listening at WRRLP 97.3 FM, Richmond Independent Radio. My name's Shannon Cleary, and welcome to the second hour of the Commonwealth Notions. If you have been listening since 5 p.m., well, thanks for sticking around. Thanks for tuning in. If you're just tuning in right now, hey, that's great, too. You can go to WRRI.org and see what I've been playing for the first hour of the program. And then before I start music for the second hour, let's go ahead and break down some of the music you heard moments ago. That was Daisy with Pay No Mind to the Signs. Before that, Bashful with the track Safe Ceramic. Before that, 1103 with the track Portal. And I start things off with Northeast Regional and the track Long Live the Dullness. And I do want to give another shout for this. I figure top of the hour, why not? Tomorrow is the 21st birthday party for WRIR Richmond Independent Radio that is taking place tomorrow, August 15th, over at Ardent Craft Ales. It is a free event, all-day showcase of local music. It's going to be going on from 12 to 8 p.m., and it's featuring music from Strawberry Moon, Radio B, Jake the Dog, Flora and the Fauna, King Kaiju, ZHTML, Sammy Gardner, and WRIR DJs will be playing in between sets. So, yeah, and I'm sure more information on that is available at WRIR.org. So, yeah, hope to see you there tomorrow. And, yeah, and also just to let you know that the event itself will also be directly benefiting WRIR's ongoing capital campaign, which is helping to sustain the station's new home in Chaco Bottom. And it's also attempting to expand its community engagement and educational efforts. So, all that more. Now, to start the second hour of the program, I'm going to go ahead and play you a track from Sweet Touch entitled Coffee King that is off of a record that came out last year entitled Good Girl. Folks, this is the Commonwealth Notions on WRIR LP 97.3 FM, Richmond Independent Radio, and here's music from Sweet Touch.

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My name's Shannon Cleary. Moments ago, you heard Aaron Lunsford with the track Call Me If You Need Me off of a record that came out this year, I believe. Let me double check that. Oh, yeah, this year, Entitled Rhinestones. Before that was actually also new music from... Just a moment here. You know, technology, folks. Bijou Nouveau and Ty Sorrell with the track Water Witch. Before that, Bree Major with Professional Zombie. Before that, Sally Rose with Gas It Up. Before that, Iona with Santa Fe. Prior to that, Tao and the Get Down Stay Down with the track Phenom. And I start things off with Sweet Touch and the track Coffee King. I've got like 30 minutes left of the Commonwealth of Notions, and that's going to be time for Deutsche Jam. So stay tuned for that, as I'm sure you will. And also, this is around the time when I like to mention, you can go to WRIR.org. You can check out what I'm playing. You can also go to WRIR.org/listen and listen back to this episode of the Commonwealth of Notions, as well as up to 2 weeks of everything that we broadcast here at WRIR. So with that in mind, you can listen to music shows, news talk shows. You can explore an archive of live performances that we've hosted at WRIR, not at our current location, but at our old home at 1621 West Broad Street. And yeah, so with that being said... Oh, hey, that's fun. Okay, no, with everything going on, I'm sorry, just, you know, this is the fun thing. We are at Shaco Bottom, and I think a fire truck is out front, so, hey, we'll see how it goes. All right, everyone, I have a few more songs to play for you, and then Deutsche Jam will be here at 7 p.m., and, yeah, with that being said, I want to play a song from Josh Small, because I was listening to the new Tim Berry record, and then that kind of made me want to begin exploring what I feel like is kind of the orbit of Tim Berry stuff, and Josh Small has been a prominent figure on many of Tim's records. And so with that being said, I wanted to play this song called Water Wings, which is a song that Josh and a close friend of the show, close friend of Josh's, Liza Kate, sings on as well. So folks, this is the Commonwealth of Notions on WRIR, Richmond Independent Radio, and here is Josh Small.

It is 6:45, and you're listening to the Commonwealth of Notions on WIRLP 97.3 FM, Richmond Independent Radio. My name is Shannon Cleary, and moments ago, you heard a song from Billy Wallace, Track and Tell the Road Spit Me Out. You know, honestly, old friend of mine was based out of Roanoke for a while, had relocated, I believe, out to Ohio for a bit, had still been kind of playing music, and I don't know, kind of not to, you know, be a down note or anything, but I guess I had heard news that he had passed this week, and so it felt very apropos to go ahead and play one of his tracks on the show, because actually when I started doing the show well many years ago, I used to play a lot of his stuff, whether it was The Waiting Girl or Billy Wallace or some of the stuff he would later produce. So with that being said, that is kind of one of the unfortunate gifts of the program, is that the legacy of some of the artists that I get the opportunity to have these kind of close relationships with, I can kind of, you know, at least preserve that memory of the art they created by, you know, playing the songs on the airwaves. So with that being said, some of the other songs you heard, Dogwood Tales with 7X Over, off of a record that came out this year entitled Every Star in Rockingham County. Before that, David Schultz with The Sea. And then I started things off with Josh Small and Water Wings. And I've got time for like two more songs. And then it's going to be time for Deutsche Jam at 7 p.m. So stay tuned for that. What I got in store for you, a new track from Twin Drugs, something that came out last week, which I'm pretty excited about sharing with you. And then also music from Gregory Darden, who put out a record entitled Compulsion. And this is actually officially, let me see, I just want to check this out, make sure I'm getting my facts right. So this actually came out this week. And so yeah, I'm going to close things out with both of those, and it'll be time for Deutsche Jam at 7. As always, thank you for tuning in, supporting all things local, spending your Friday with WIR and subsequently the Commonwealth of Notions. And I hope to see some of y'all tomorrow at the 21st birthday party over at Ardent Craft Ales. That'll be from 12 to 8. More information available at WIR.org. But yeah, with that being said, everyone, take care. You know, have a great weekend ahead. Deutsche Jam is up next. And I guess a little bit of a programming note. I will be on air next Saturday doing River City Limits, and then I'll be back in 2 weeks with another episode of the Commonwealth of Notions. So you're going to get a lot of me in the month of August, unfortunately. Or maybe, you know, that depends on your take. But folks, this is Twin Drugs with Oscar Winner, and then I'm going to close things out with Gregory Darden in the track Three Swords. Thanks again for listening. This has been the Commonwealth of Notions on WIR LP 97.3 FM, Richmond Independent Radio.

Shannon, I like that. Let me adjust my mic. Wow. It's almost like, where are we right now? Where are we going?

ladies and gentlemen. My name is Janelle. May you get comfortable and may we have a beautiful evening. I love you. Welcome to 97.3 FM Richmond.

ladies and gentlemen. This is your Deutsche Jam. Yo, Namika, can you come to the mic? Please. And talk about it. Französisch. French is such a beautiful language. But unfortunately, like she says, I love what you're saying. But unfortunately, I speak no Français. But you're still charming. Let's go, baby.

einsteigen bitte. Zurückbleiben bitte.

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1: So Leute, my name is Janelle. 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That being said, guys, what a beautiful night. It is scheduled to rain, so hopefully you guys have an umbrella. Thankfully, I had one in my car. Actually, I got two in my car. I thought I had none, and it's crazy. When you think you have nothing, you always got something. So if you're out here walking, please try to get home, you know, as fast as you can. If you're going out, just, you know, pack an umbrella. I hate being caught in the rain. Some people find it romantic. I find it... No, I think it's romantic to walk with an umbrella, but to be caught in it is everything but sexy, unless you're both running, and then it's a cute sight to see. But if you're out here walking, you know, make sure you either way get shelter or grab an umbrella, and just make sure that you're ready. I kind of had a feeling this morning when I went to work. I was like, it was extremely humid. I mean, it's humid anyway, but like, I was like, it feels like it's gonna rain. So like, I never check the weather app because I like the feeling of being surprised and, oh wow, it's something new today. Oh, it's cool today. Oh, it's piping hot today. Oh my gosh, where did that thunderstorm come from? You know, it kind of keeps you on your toes. But then I checked the weather and it was like, okay, scheduled at like 6-7 p.m. but it's not, I don't even think it's really raining like that. Like it was you know, sprinkling, but you know, not enough. But I think it is going to pick up. But then again, we are at 55%, 60%, so we may or may not get that drift either, or just make sure that you're prepared. Guys, so I just want to give you a little heads up. Actually, I think there's a whole promo for this. So tomorrow is August 15th. Crazy how time flies. We are celebrating 21 years of WRIR 97.3 FM on Saturday. So tomorrow, it's our birthday, essentially. It's a free all-day showcase of local music at Ardent Cafe Ales from noon until 8 p.m. This event embodies the true spirit of Richmond's independent radio station, amplifying local voices and bringing people together in order to strengthen the local community. 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This event will directly benefit WRIR's ongoing capital campaign, helping to sustain the station's new home in Shaco Bottom while expanding its community engagement and educational efforts. We will be featuring music by Strawberry Moon, Radio B, Jake the Dog, Flora and the Fauna, King Kauju, ZHTML, Sammy Gardner, with WRIR DJs filling the speakers in between sets. See you there. Okay, I may show up. We'll see how it's going tomorrow, how it's flowing tomorrow. But it is our anniversary, so if you want to come celebrate with us, please come celebrate. You may meet your favorite host. I'm assuming I'm one of them, so I may or may not swing by. We'll just kind of see. Like I said, the beauty behind radio is that you don't actually get to see who is, you know, speaking to you, who is putting on the show. At least that's how I do it. I know a bunch of hosts, you know, they may stream themselves, you know, live or create videos where they're showing face. But me personally, I like the art of what it is, which is strictly voice and storytelling and allowing the music and the stories you have to tell to guide the audience, and the audience, that being you, giving you a show free of charge, of course, as it should be.

0: And I'm a huge radio fan. Something about radio just really brings you into the present moment if it's done right. If it's done wrong, you'll easily just go to the next channel, which is not real. If you're a host, I don't feel like that's what you're going for. Like, you want to lock your listeners in while you have them, while they're flipping through. But I'm a huge radio fan. You know, sometimes when I wake up in the morning and I have my morning tea, I'll do, you know, one of, you know, many things, be it always yoga, always a cup of, you know, tea, Earl Grey with some honey, or I'll do my apple cinnamon tea. That's a great one, too. And just kind of read and vibe and set myself up for success. And then once I'm through that process and I want to feel that human connection, I'll typically go on my phone and I'll listen to a radio station somewhere internationally. Maybe it be GMFM in Berlin, be it Big FM in Baden-Württemberg, or Radio Vaterland in Liechtenstein, so a small country wedged in between Switzerland and Austria. I discovered them on the... I don't know what the app is called. I'm not sponsored. Sponsor me. But there's this app that I use that I actually re-downloaded. A lot of you guys may know of it already. It's like, don't know what it's called, but the global pop-up, and you can like click any country that you want and tune in live to the radio that they're playing. So it could be in Ecuador, it could be in Bangladesh, it could be in Switzerland, it could be in Mexico, it can be in Puerto Rico, LA, New York. It could be in some random island. Like this one that I just randomly tuned into, this island was called Man of Island or Island of Man. And in my mind, I was like, yo, first off, what is going on this island? Epstein and the followers. But, you know, it was just random that the island was called Island of Man. Like, that just sounds not like an island that is organically, you know, grown and habitat, like, you know, has its own habitat. It sounds like, you know, some shiesty things are going on. But anyway, we're not going to tie into that, but you never know what you'll listen to. Like, you know, I tuned into this one radio station somewhere in the bottom of like China, and there was like these like hymns and hums going on and chanting. And I was like, oh my God, should I, like, I was listening, but I felt a little freaked out because I wasn't sure what was going on, but it was still cool. And like, I listened to one radio station in Copenhagen, and it was really like funkadelic and like disco and like really cool music. And I was like, wow, this is going on in Denmark. And but then I found Radio Vaterland, and the name really just pulled me. Vaterland just means fatherland in German. And so I thought it was a German radio station. Then I saw it was in Liechtenstein. I didn't know where that was. So I took the time to look it up, and I found that it is this tiny country that's wedged in between, again, Switzerland and Austria. And they use like Swiss francs as currency, I believe. And but they have like an Austrian accent. And if you don't know what Austrian, not Australian, but Austrian accent is like, I always feel like the Austrians are like the cool laid back cousins of the Deutschen, the Germans. And it's a beautiful country. If you've never been before, I can only recommend Vienna. People probably talk about Salzburg too, but I went to Vienna for a study abroad, and it was the most amazing time, and I had the most fun and made so many friends. And if you're currently a student at VCU or U of R or Union or anywhere, and you have the opportunity to study abroad, I say take it. Even if you don't have supporters, meaning family supporters who are like, go see the world. Go see the world. You know what I mean? Like, go somewhere that you've never been before. And like, I think even when I booked that, you know, I had no clue where Austria was when I booked it. Like, all I knew was that my favorite professor, shout out to Frau Lonnes, was hosting it. And she was super quirky and like just fun and did really cool things with the German language that I had never seen before. Typically, when I went into German classes, like, it was always some uptight, you know, Deutschlehrer, like uptight German teacher teaching about the DDR, the GDR, like East and West, and like getting all, you know, depressed and like just like, you know, the typical stuff that you learn about war instead of like the fun stuff that's happening right now, or like just like in what's going on right now, you know, with the Jugendkultur, the youth culture, the different Bewegungen, the different, you know, movements that are happening. What's going on right now in the city? What's going on right now in Berlin? What's going on right now in Bremen? What's going on right now in Mannheim? What's going on right now in Frankfurt? What's going on on right now at the Hauptbahnhof, at the train station? Like, you know, what fest is going on? What festivals are going on? Honestly, I should be doing that, to be honest, now that I'm talking about it. You know, but she was so cool. And, you know, I went from switching my major from exercise science, because I'm a huge, you know, fanatic when it comes to the body like that, and just rehabilitation, that, like, you know, I would only take German to upkeep the language because my fear was that I was going to lose it when I moved to this country. And when I met her, the way that she did a spin on it, I was like, yo, I'm switching my major right now to Deutsch, to German. And It was cool. And she showed me that you can do something with it that had never been done before, at least from my perspective. And so when I did that, you know, when I was in that study abroad in Vienna, and I had the coolest professor, shout out to, oh man, Herr Freimüller, the coolest professor ever, like late 60s, maybe early 70s. You could tell he was a bachelor, you know, looked good, looked great in his, you know, tan slacks and, you know, maybe a yellow, light yellow button up. And always had this laid back, you know, aura about himself that was just so cool. Like, it was just so cool to see something so different than, you know, because, like, German is uptight. Like, it's a very uptight, you know, setting. And I don't care if I'm getting haters right now, because you know it's true. You have a Stock im Arsch. You know, there's a Stock im Arsch. I'm not going to translate that because I don't think I can, due to FCC policies. But you know what I mean? It does. It has that aura. I remember when I had a mental breakdown going to one of my, I'm not going to say names, you know, for the sake of people who are taking these professors. But, you know, if I was on Rate My Professor, I would definitely give this professor a 2 because of the extremeness of the study and the level of where it was. And I remember I was having this mental breakdown on my way to class because I was ditching class so much. Why? Not because I didn't want to go, but because it was hard to keep up. Like, it was just so, like, the book was the size of, I'm 5'8", and I, you know, I have a pretty large body. You know, I have a body, and, you know, my favorite part of my body is my hands, and I have, you know, pretty decent size hands. And, like, picture your hand, big or small, but picture your palm. I think our palms are almost all about the same, not very large. And picture a book that size and then a font at, like, 6, okay? And you're reading about, you know, East Germany, and, like, you know, and as interesting as that may be, but when the text is at a level 100, you know, and you are forced to answer 1 through 13, and, you know, each number has, like, a sub A, B, C, D, E, F, you know, it's just a lot. And, like, I had to call my mom. You know, my mom's from Berlin, from West Berlin, shout out to Grünwald, shout out to just all of that. Shout out to my family. Shout out to my Tante Vivian. Shout out to my Tante Romana. Shout out to my cousin Timo. Shout out to my Oma. Rest in peace. Shout out to my familie. Shout out to the family. And I remember I called my mom. My mom is about no games, okay, at all. Okay, you can tell the moment she walks into any location, you better be on your top game because you are being judged. You know, and I remember I called her and she was at work, and, like, I'm like, I think I was crying, and I think crying to your German mother is never the best option, because the only response you're going to ever get out of that is pull yourself together. You know what I mean? And trying to figure out what's going on, like, how can I, wie kann ich das handeln? Like, how can I handle that? And the first question she asked me is, like, where is she from? You know, but in a way, like the same type of way, like when somebody rubs you the wrong way and you're like, who's that guy? Like, the who's that guy energy, like, you know. And she's like, it was just intense, and, like, you know, and told me what to tell her. And, like, you know, I was like, oh, I can't. And, like, anyway, I get to class, and because nobody, the reason, you know, the retention rate in these classes is not high is because, one, it's so intense, even for German speakers or natives. Like, it's intense, you know, and not saying we can't keep up, but somebody needs to say that it is intense. And I remember, you know, I'm in class, and my girl Megan, Shout out to Megan. I haven't seen her in years. One of my dear friends that I studied abroad with, and such a cool just being. And hope you're doing well, Megan. I don't know if you're currently tuned into the show. Miss you. Miss our IKEA rides where we're listening to Sixten and with the cigarette out the fenster and in your Honda Civic. Such great times. But anyway, I remember, like, you know, she's sitting in front of me. I'm sitting behind her. I'm going to say Frau M. Okay. Anybody who knows her knows her. I'm not going to slander anybody. But anyway, you know, she's sitting there and, you know, of course she's annoyed because she's sitting in the front, and instead of us all being, it's like four people in the class because one person dropped out. And, you know, she's already annoyed that we're not sitting up front. We're all, you know, she's first row and we're like fourth, fifth, sixth row, already distance. And, you know, she asked about the homework, you know, because she knew nobody probably did the homework or read the book. And, you know, she asked the question and nobody really responded, which again is annoying, because the one thing that we do ask as in any culture, I assume, besides the American culture, you can ask a question and nobody responds to you and it's sort of kind of okay. But in other cultures, you will be called out, like, oh, nobody wants to say anything right now. Nobody has nothing to say. Oh, I guess I'm the only person in the room. That's literally what will be said. And anyway, so yeah, she posed the question and nobody said anything. But then in my mind, I'm like, well, nobody's saying anything because nobody's saying the truth. And, you know, so I rose my hand. Megan could feel that in the back of her neck. I could see the hairs go up in the back of her neck. And she said, yeah, Janet. And I said, Frau M, mir platzt gleich den Kragen. Es reicht jetzt. I said, like, yo, mir platzt gleich der Kragen is like, it's like literal translation, like my Kragen, like your, if you had a button up and you buttoned it up all the way to your neck, that top button, like it's about to bust because you literally can't, your throat, because you have so much to say, can't take it anymore, that button's about to freaking fly and hit somebody in the freaking forehead because that's how much pressure you're under and you just can't hold it in anymore. So, mir platzt gleich der Kragen. Mir reicht's jetzt. Like, it's, I've had enough. And when I said that, the way she sat up and straightened her body out, and I told her straight up, it's too much, you know? And then I told her straight up about the homework, about the demand, about the book. Like, it's too much, you know? But when I said it, you know what I mean? She looked at me with a level of respect, like at least somebody had the cojones to tell me why you're not showing up to class, to tell me why the homework's not coming in, to tell me why we're bombing tests and quizzes, you know. And then after that, I mean, the story kind of just went, you know, one way. But, you know, it was just this, you know, there's just this level of just hohen Niveau, like this, you really gotta be like the best and know it all. Like, you, it's just, that style, I think when you're translating it into the American culture and society, it's just not feasible. I'm sorry. Like, it's too dense. It's too, not hard, but it is hard. It's pushy, okay? And, you know, and I'm somebody who, you know, doesn't mind being pushed, and I love anything that's intellectually speaking, love that stuff, but there's a limit, you know, to what you're asking. And I had to say it, and she respected that, and she liked that, and she was actually happy that somebody said something and thanked me. But, you know, it's just, there's a big difference between like Deutschen and I love them. Don't get me, I love you guys. You know what I mean? I grew up with it, you know, with my mom and Kultur, and I mean, but I also grew up in a very Berliner Art, you know, in a very Berlin way, like multicultural and global and open and just like, you know, it's just this Vielfältigkeit, this diversity and conversation and just thinking and whatever. And it was just too rigid, like to the point where it made me uncomfortable. You know, why every class that I'm taking, we're going in this depressing route? Is there nothing else to talk about? Like, come on. Like, again, we wonder about retention rate because yes, we want to learn about it, but maybe make it interesting. Maybe make it fun. Here, I'll teach you something fun right now about the DDR, the GDR, East-West Berlin. Here, did you know this? So back in 1986, 87, 88, 89, pre-fall of the wall, the Berlin Wall, where Germany was separated in East and West. And we'll talk about hip-hop for a second. I'm a huge music fanatic, and I love music and just everything that has to do with it. It's culture, hip-hop specific, and its evolution and what it does for the culture and just everything and the voice of the people. But anyway, so like back then, you know, when we had this separation where one half of the country had this American like freedom, right? Because back when everyone tried to get a piece of the pie of Berlin specific post World War II, you know, and the Soviets, so Russia took one half of it or one portion of it, and that side had this like Soviet, you know, grip, like cold grip on it. They were limited to a lot, but they also had their own functioning society. Picture it like blue collar style, right? And I don't want to say a bunch of negative things about that, because if you look at interviews and stories, a lot of them honestly said it worked, you know, and they liked it. And but then you also had others, you know, who were totally like, yo, I'm against this. I have no freedom. Why can't I get Adidas? Why do I have to sit here and stitch it in right now? Why am I not able to, you know, leave my house or see my family that's on, who decided to go to the West? Like, why am I not, like, there's just, you know, even with us, you know what I mean? Yes, you can conform, but if you don't like it, and if you're a revolutionist, like, it's just, it's not going to work. And so anyway, when hip hop like really took off, and we had like Run DMC and Prince and so many other people, LL Cool J, and just Beastie Boys, and you know, whoever, right? And I'll just say DMC specific, what they would do in the East, kids specific, okay? So the younger generation, what they would do with their radios, they would take their antenna and get as close to the wall as they possibly could just to catch the frequency of radios on the West side, so they could hear songs like, you know, Can't Touch This, you know, My Adidas, like all those songs, MJ, like all those songs that like we all heard as a culture, they didn't get that because East is not playing that. Why? Because that's going to give you freedom of mind, freedom of thinking. They don't want you to have that. They don't want you to think that there's a possibility that you're actually free. Okay, and we're not talking about physically free. We're talking mentally free, because if you're mentally free, oh, sky's the limit, honey. Sky's the limit. Oh, man, you can think outside the box. You know that there's more outside of this box. Oh no, honey, we're not gonna do that. So we're gonna make sure you're not hearing that music, you know. But what kids would do, when I say kids, I don't mean like 10, 11, 12, maybe. I'm talking 16, 17, 18, probably early 20s, maybe 30s, maybe 40, it doesn't matter. Would go close to the wall, and they would catch those frequencies just to hear that radio wave, to catch the new music. And with that, what they would do, like, they didn't have the best, you know, they didn't have turntables like that, so they had to construct it themselves, every single thing. And it's kind of cool when you, and that's what I like about hip hop specific, is because with hip hop specific, you know, it's from the ground, it's from the streets, you know what I mean? Like, you make something out of nothing. That's like where I said, like, yo, it's about to start raining, and I, you know, I was like, oh, I don't have an umbrella, so I thought I had nothing. And then I looked around and I had two umbrellas, and I was like, oh, I have something. You know, even when you think you have nothing, you still have something, you know. And that's the beauty behind hip hop. You can make something out of nothing. And, you know, same thing too, like with the track suits, when that was a big thing with the gold chains, you think they had that? Nope. But they did have the joggers, and they did have that whole outfit. So what they would do, they would go ahead and take mama's, you know, sewing machine, and they'd sew in those stripes. Boom, we have Adidas, we have Adidas. And teach that, Frau M. Okay, teach that when you're talking about that stuff. Like, enough with the suppression and depression and keeping people down. I want to hear how people are winning. I want to hear those stories. I want to hear about the Anne Franks. I want to hear about the people who, you know, fought, you know, who still had hope, who said there's still more to this story, you know, who say, you know what, maybe I'm not afforded the luxuries of that side, but you know what, I can still make something out of nothing. That's what I want to hear in those classes. And that's what keeps your retention rate high. And anyway, so that's just my little take on that, in case I have any German teachers who are currently listening, who are wondering why their students aren't that engaged or only want to learn about the military aspect of World War I and World War II, and we're not actually talking about the people and the stories that actually went on. Talk about that stuff, and I guarantee you, you'll keep a student and you'll keep that conversation going. Anyway, you know, let me play this really quick.
1: Ladies and gentlemen, this is Deutsche Jam.
0: Thank you. Oh.
1: Because you know how we do when we're up in the crew. Because you know how.
0: Sorry. I could play that, but I'm not going to play that right now. But yeah, so I don't know. So anyway, back to studying abroad and expanding your consciousness and the radio in general. The radio is so beautiful because you're able to, one, connect with a real person. You know if you're listening to a real person or if you're listening to somebody who's just kind of there or who's all about themselves or just whatever. Like, you can kind of hear if they're actually a human being. And yeah, so Liechtenstein, so Radio Vaterland is between Austria and Switzerland. And I was saying how if you can study abroad, please study abroad. And Vienna is in Austria. And it's a beautiful city, beautiful coffee culture, cafe cultura. Actually, fun fact, the cappuccino originated in Vienna. We all think cappuccino's Italian, right? No italiano. It's not Italian, okay? So, okay, in case anybody wants to fight me. I'll meet you outside, okay? anyway, so, but no, it's Austrian, and it comes from the Kapuzia monks, okay? So from the robes. And so it's actually Viennese, and it's beautiful. It's astounding, and such great culture from opera, Beethoven, Bach. You know, I took the time when I walked the streets with Herr Freimüller, and we saw actually where Beethoven made his music and his one of his homes, or where he one of the places where he just played piano. And I remember I was with Megan, and she looked at me, and I looked at her, and I put my hand on the building. So I was like, I have to touch where Beethoven was. And it's just beautiful. So if you guys are in any way fascinated with opera, you know, coffee, just beauty, and not saying Germany is beautiful too, okay, but Vienna specific, it's a beautiful country. And if you're a student, and even if you're not a student, if you're just a student of life, I can only recommend that you go see the world. Put a couple things on your list. You know, time's short. We don't have forever. So make sure you're seeing the places that you want to see. And, you know, if you're listening to the radio, you may be enticed to go see somewhere new. And yeah, that was great. So let's continue. So you guys are currently listening to Joy Denalani. So Joy Denalani is from Berlin. When people think Berlin, they often think techno. I think soul. I think hip hop. I think even a little bit of R&B. And Joy really brings out that soul that the city has to offer in a different way. She's from Gleis Dreieck. You can find that station, that station, when you get on the Bahn, when you get on the train. And she's just beautiful and such a queen, Gemini queen, Gemini twin. We have the same birthday. Shout out to June 11th. And I want you guys to enjoy. Be you guys, be you in your car. Maybe you're at home. Maybe you're wherever you may be. Enjoy her. You're going to hear two songs, and then we'll tie back and we'll see where we go. I love you. My name is Janelle. I am your favorite host / DJ. And this is WRIR 97.3 FM Richmond. I'm coming at you live right here in the station. Love you. Enjoy. May the show begin, and may the story be told.
2: Gleisdreieck. 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Seh mich Steine zertreten. 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Alte Träume zerstäuben. Gedanken kehren heim.
0: Ladies and gentlemen, I want to welcome you to Berlin.

Ladies and gentlemen, currently you are listening to Joy Dinalani, and this is your Deutscher Jam coming at you live on 97.3. 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Let's go.

0: Joy. Oh, we love you. Guys, we're going to continue on. So I'm going to play two more songs from Joy, but I'm going to tie her together with Max, her husband, Max. They have spent, I believe, over 20 years together. But guys, I want to play this song for you. I made it myself, and it's a brief introduction into Berlin and how much you should be ready for a city that you may not be from. It's called Welcome to the Pound, but it made me think of Berlin when I made it, but you might also listen to it and maybe it makes you think about other things too, tying into life. But I want to play this real quick just because it made me think of Berlin, and I hope you guys enjoy. I made it myself, you can hear that, but I think it's pretty good. So we're gonna listen to that, and then we'll continue with Joy. Also. Wow, crazy how time flies when you're having so much fun. I guess that's what they talk about when you're little, huh? Okay, you lost? I really hope you're not. Welcome to the jungle, honey. Welcome to the jungle, hun. Things get spooky when you don't know where you're at. Things get creepy when you're not directly on track. Things get a little weird when you don't know where you're at. That's why welcome to the jungle.
1: Welcome, hun. Do you know where you're at? Do you know who you're playing with? Do you know where you're at? I said, do you know who you're playing with? Do you know where you're at? And I hate saying it, but do you know where you're at? And do you know who you're playing with?
0: Kid, you're not ready, so turn around. This is not the jungle.
1: Honey, this is the pound.
0: And if you're not ready, I'll take you out. Do you know who you're playing with? Do you know who you're around? So honey, take my hand and I'll walk you out. I said, honey, take my hand and I'll walk you out. And honey, don't forget, this is the pound. And my boys, they're straight out the hound. Oh, here we go. I don't know if you're ready. I said, honey, go. I don't know if you're ready. So, honey, take my hand and I'll take you out. Or I'll call my boys and they'll throw you out. Arrivederci. Ciao.
2: Also, Leute, a quick homage into Berlin and maybe not being ready when you think that you're ready. So guys, I love you so much, and I want to continue on with a little bit more of Joy and Max. Wow, the weather really changed outside. It went from being dark and gloomy to now it's like a yellow overcast. A little spooky, but at the same time, thankfully, because I didn't know where the weather was going, so it looks like... Why is it bright skies at 8 p.m.? Like, that doesn't even feel right. It's not bright skies, but it's definitely yellow outside. It went from blue to yellow. So, yeah, interesting. But, guys, you're going to listen to Joy's song, or Max and Joy's song, called 35 Missed Calls. If you've ever been in a relationship before, you maybe know this feeling of when somebody ticks you off in a way that you never ever want to hear from them again. You just want to say, please don't ever call me again. And they're trying to explain themselves and you're just like, you don't even want to hear it. And it's just like back and forth, back and forth. So you're going to hear that. And then after that, you're going to hear a song called Bisschen mehr als Freundschaft. And it's just a little love story where things turn out to be a little bit more than friendship. So I'm your host, Janelle. This is your Deutsche Jam coming at you live on 97.3 FM Richmond. May the fun begin. Also, los geht's.